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12: Bismillah ar-Rahman ar-Rahim. On the authority of Abu Dharr al-Ghifari, may Allah be pleased with him, from the Prophet, may the blessings and peace of Allah be upon him, is that among the sayings he relates from his Lord, may he be glorified, is that he said, O my servants, I have forbidden oppression for myself and have made it forbidden amongst you, so do not oppress one another. O my servants, all of you are astray except for those I have guided. So seek guidance of me and I shall guide you. O my servants, all of you are hungry except for those I have fed, so seek food of me, and I shall feed you. O my servants, all of you are naked except for those I have clothed, so seek clothing of me, and I shall clothe you. O my servants, you sin by night and by day, and I forgive all sins, so seek forgiveness of me, and I shall forgive you. O my servants, you will not attain harming me so as to harm me, and you will not attain benefiting me so as to benefit me. O my servants, were the first of you and the last of you, the human of you and the jinn of you, to be as pious as the most pious heart of any one man of you, that would not increase my kingdom in anything. O my servants, were the first of you and the last of you, the human of you and the jinn of you, to be as wicked as the most wicked heart of any one man of you, that would not decrease my kingdom in anything. O my servants, were the first of you and the last of you, the human of you and the jinn of you, to rise up in one place and make a request of me, and were I to give everyone what he requested, that would not decrease what I have, any more than a needle decreases the sea if put into it. O my servants, it is but your deeds that I reckon up for you and then recompense you for. So let him who finds good praise Allah, and let him who finds other than that blame no one but himself. It was related by Muslim.
7: الحديث التاسع والثلاثون عن أبي سعيد الخدري رضي الله عنه عن النبي صلى الله عليه وسلم قال احتجت الجنة والنار فقالت النار في الجبارون والمتكبرون وقالت الجنة في ضعفاء الناس ومساكينهم فقضى الله بينهما إنك الجنة رحمتي أرحم بك من أشاء وإنك النار عذابي أعذب بك من أشاء ولكليكما علي ملؤها رواه مسلم وكذلك البخاري والترمذي.
13: 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From the Prophet, may the blessings and peace of Allah be upon him, who said, Paradise and hellfire disputed together. And hellfire said, In me are the mighty and the haughty. Paradise said, In me are the weak and the poor. So Allah judged between them, saying, You are paradise, my mercy. Through you I show mercy to those I wish. And you are hellfire, my punishment. Through you I punish those I wish. And it is incumbent upon me that each of you shall have its full. It was related by Muslim, also by Al-Bukhari and At-Tirmidhi.

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2: حديث 38. On the authority of Abu Huraira, may Allah be pleased with him, from the Messenger of Allah, may the blessings and peace of Allah be upon him, who said, when Allah created paradise and hellfire, he sent Jibra'il to paradise, saying, look at it and at what I have prepared therein for its inhabitants. He said, so he came to it and looked at it and at what Allah had prepared therein for its inhabitants. He said, so he returned to him and said, by your glory, no one hears of it without entering it. So he ordered that it be encompassed by forms of hardship. And he said, return to it and look at what I have prepared therein for its inhabitants. He said, so he returned to it and found that it was encompassed by forms of hardship. Then he returned to him and said, by your glory, I fear that no one will enter it. He said, go to hellfire and look at it and at what I have prepared therein for its inhabitants. And he found that it was in layers, one above the other. Then he returned to him and said, by your glory, no one who hears of it will enter it. So he ordered that it be encompassed by lusts. Then he said, return to it. And he returned to it and said, by your glory, I am frightened that no one will escape from entering it. It was related by At-Tirmidhi, who said that it was a good and sound hadith, also by Abu Dawud and An-Nasa'i.
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4: 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The Prophet Warren said, a Muslim is the one who avoids harming Muslims with his tongue and hands. And a Muhajir, immigrant, is the one who gives up, abandons, all what Allah has forbidden.
5: MashaAllah, what a great hadith and du'as. 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So now continue listening to more hadith and du'as.
1: الحديث الرابع والعشرون عن أبي هريرة رضي الله عنه قال قال رسول الله صلى الله عليه وسلم إن الله إذا أحب عبدا دعا جبريل عليه السلام فقال إني أحب فلانا فأحبه قال فيحبه جبريل ثم ينادي في السماء فيقول إن 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
2: Hadith 24. On the authority of Abu Huraira, may Allah be pleased with him, who said that the Messenger of Allah, may the blessings and peace of Allah be upon him, said, If Allah has loved a servant of his, he calls Jibreel, on whom be peace, and says, I love so and so, therefore love him. He said, So Jibreel loves him. Then he calls out in heaven, saying, Allah loves so and so, therefore love him. And the inhabitants of heaven love him. He said, Then acceptance is established for him on earth. And if Allah has abhorred a servant of his, he calls Jibreel and says, I abhor so and so, therefore abhor him. So Jibreel abhors him. Then he calls out to the inhabitants of heaven, Allah abhors so and so, therefore abhor him. He said, So they abhor him. And abhorrence is established for him on earth. It was related by Muslim, also by Al-Bukhari, Malik and At-Tirmidhi.
4: Gems and jewels. Wise sayings, interesting events, and moral lessons from Islamic history. Iyaz and his quick decisions.
6: Iyaz ibn Muawiyah was a famous judge known for his intelligence and insight. Some people, however, were jealous both of his status and of his ability. So they tried to raise doubts about him. They said, He has in him a fault that no judge should have. When people come to him seeking judgment, he is quick in issuing his ruling. When Iyaz became aware of what they said about him, he called them to him and bestowed upon them wonderful hospitality. He extended forth one of his two hands and asked them, How many fingers do you see? They immediately said, Five. He said, How come you were so quick to answer? Why did you not first count them? One, two, three, and become from those who do not hasten in their judgment. They said, We are not slow in counting that which we already know. He said, Likewise with me, I do not delay in a matter regarding which I already know the ruling. And in this way, the distinguished judge showed them that he did not issue rulings in a quick or hasty manner.

0: Assalamu alaikum wa rahmatullahi wa barakatuh. 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
1: 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Allah's messenger saying, the reward of deeds depends upon the intentions and every person will get the reward according to what he has intended. So whoever emigrated for worldly benefits or for a woman to marry, his emigration was for what he emigrated for.
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3: Hadith 40. Narrated Abu Huraira, Allah's Messenger, peace and blessings be upon him, said, a believer, who accompanies the funeral procession of a Muslim out of sincere faith and hoping to attain Allah's reward and remains with it till the funeral prayer is offered and the burial ceremonies are over, he will return with a reward of 2 kirats. Each kirat is like the size of the Mount Uhud. He who offers the funeral prayer only and returns before the burial, will return with the reward of 1 kirat only. Hadith 41. Narrated Abdullah, the Prophet, peace and blessings be upon him, said, abusing a Muslim is fusuk, an evil doing, and killing him is kufr, disbelief. Hadith 42. Narrated Ubadah bin As-Samit, Allah's Messenger, peace and blessings be upon him, went out to inform the people about the date of the night of decree, Al-Qadr, but there happened a quarrel between 2 Muslim men. The Prophet, peace and blessings be upon him, said, I came out to inform you about the date of the night of Al-Qadr, but as so-and-so and so-and-so quarreled, its knowledge was taken away, I forgot it, and maybe it was better for you. Now look for it in the 7th, the 9th, and the 5th of the last 10 nights of the month of Ramadan. Hadith 43. Narrated Abu Huraira. One day while the Prophet, peace and blessings be upon him, was sitting in the company of some people, the angel, Gabriel came and asked, what is faith? Allah's Messenger, peace and blessings be upon him, replied, faith is to believe in Allah, his angels, the meeting with him, his apostles, and to believe in resurrection. Then he further asked, what is Islam? Allah's Messenger, peace and blessings be upon him, replied, to worship Allah alone and none else, to offer prayers perfectly, to pay the compulsory charity, zakat, and to observe fasts during the month of Ramadan. Then he further asked, what is ihsan, perfection? Allah's Messenger, peace and blessings be upon him, replied, to worship Allah as if you see him, and if you cannot achieve this state of devotion then you must consider that he is looking at you. Then he further asked, when will the hour be established? Allah's Messenger, peace and blessings be upon him, replied, the answerer has no better knowledge than the questioner. But I will inform you about its portents. 1. When a slave, lady, gives birth to her master. 2. When the shepherds of black camels start boasting and competing with others in the construction of higher buildings. And the hour is one of 5 things which nobody knows except Allah. The Prophet, peace and blessings be upon him, then recited, verily, with Allah, alone, is the knowledge of the hour. Surah 31, Ayah 34. Then that man, Gabriel, left, and the Prophet, peace and blessings be upon him, asked his companions to call him back, but they could not see him. Then the Prophet, peace and blessings be upon him, said, that was Gabriel who came to teach the people their religion. Abu Abdullah said, he, the Prophet, considered all that as a part of faith. Hadith 44. Narrated Abdullah bin Abbas, I was informed by Abu Sufyan that Heraclius said to him, I asked you whether they, followers of Muhammad, were increasing or decreasing. You replied that they were increasing. And in fact, This is the way of true faith till it is complete in all respects. I further asked you whether there was anybody who, after embracing his, the Prophet's, religion, Islam, became displeased and discarded it. You replied in the negative, and in fact, this is a sign of true faith. When its delight enters the heart and mixes with them completely, nobody can be displeased with it.
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3: 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We will now be playing the Hadith and the Du'as.
4: Al-Hadith al-Thalith wa-Thalathun An Abi Hurairah radiyallahu anh An al-Nabi sallallahu alayhi wa sallam Fima yahki an Rabbihi azza wa jalla qal أذنب عبد ذنبا فقال اللهم اغفر لي ذنبي فقال تبارك وتعالى أذنب عبدي ذنبا فعلم أن له ربا يغفر الذنب ويأخذ به ثم عاد فأذنب فقال أي ربي اغفر لي ذنبي فقال تبارك وتعالى عبدي أذنب ذنبا فعلم أن له ربا يغفر الذنب ويأخذ به ثم عاد فأذنب فقال أي ربي اغفر لي

0: is that he said, A servant of Allah's committed a sin and said, O Allah, forgive me my sin. And he, glorified and exalted be he, said, My servant has committed a sin and has known that he is a Lord who forgives sins and punishes for them. Then he sinned again and said, O Lord, forgive me my sin. And he, glorified and exalted be he, said, My servant has committed a sin and has known that he has a Lord who forgives sins and punishes for them. Then he sinned again and said, O Lord, forgive me my sin. And he, glorified and exalted be he, said, My servant has committed a sin and has known that he has a Lord who forgives sins and punishes for sins. Do what you wish, for I have forgiven you. It was related by Muslim, also by Al-Bukhari.
1: اللهم أصلح أحوال المسلمين اللهم أصلح أحوال المسلمين

0: stopped and we did not know what to say about them, regarding their prayers. Allah then revealed, and Allah would never make your faith, prayers, to be lost, that is, the prayers of those Muslims were valid. Surah 2, Ayah 143. Hadith 34. Narrated Abu Sa'id al-Khudri, Allah's Messenger, peace and blessings be upon him, said, if a person embraces Islam sincerely, then Allah shall forgive all his past sins, and after that starts the settlement of accounts, the reward of his good deeds will be 10 times to 700 times for each good deed, and one evil deed will be recorded as it is, unless Allah forgives it. Hadith 35. Narrated Abu Hurairah, Allah's Messenger, peace and blessings be upon him, said, if any one of you improves, follows strictly, his Islamic religion, then his good deeds will be rewarded 10 times to 700 times for each good deed, and a bad deed will be recorded as it is. Hadith 36. Narrated Aisha, once the Prophet, peace and blessings be upon him, came while a woman was sitting with me. He said, who is she? I replied, she is so and so, and told him about her, excessive, praying. He said disapprovingly, do good deeds which is within your capacity, without being overtaxed, as Allah does not get tired of giving rewards, but, surely, you will get tired, and the best deed, act of worship, in the sight of Allah is that which is done regularly. Hadith 37. Narrated Anas, the Prophet, peace and blessings be upon him, said, whoever said, none has the right to be worshipped but Allah, and has in his heart good, faith, equal to the weight of a barley grain will be taken out of hell. And whoever said, none has the right to be worshipped but Allah, and has in his heart good, faith, equal to the weight of a wheat grain will be taken out of hell. And whoever said, none has the right to be worshipped but Allah, and has in his heart good, faith, equal to the weight of an atom will be taken out of hell. Hadith 38. Narrated Umar bin al-Khattab, once a Jew said to me, O the chief of believers! There is a verse in your holy book which is read by all of you, Muslims, and had it been revealed to us, we would have taken that day, on which it was revealed, as a day of celebration. Umar bin al-Khattab asked, which is that verse? The Jew replied, this day I have perfected your religion for you, completed my favor upon you, and have chosen for you Islam as your religion. Surah 5, Ayah 3. Umar replied, no doubt, we know when and where this verse was revealed to the Prophet. It was Friday and the Prophet, peace and blessings be upon him, was standing at Arafat, that is, the day of Hajj. Hadith 39. Narrated Talha bin Ubaidullah, a man from Najd with unkempt hair came to Allah's Messenger, peace and blessings be upon him, and we heard his loud voice but could not understand what he was saying, till he came near and then we came to know that he was asking about Islam. Allah's Messenger, peace and blessings be upon him, said, you have to offer prayers perfectly 5 times in a day and night, 24 hours. The man asked, is there any more praying? Allah's Messenger, peace and blessings be upon him, replied, no, but if you want to offer the nawafil prayers, you can. Allah's Messenger, peace and blessings be upon him, further said to him, you have to observe fasts during the month of Ramadan. The man asked, is there any more fasting? Allah's Messenger, peace and blessings be upon him, replied, no, but if you want to observe the nawafil fasts, you can. Then Allah's Messenger, peace and blessings be upon him, further said to him, you have to pay the zakat, obligatory charity. The man asked, is there anything other than the zakat for me to pay? Allah's Messenger, peace and blessings be upon him, replied, no, unless you want to give alms of your own. And then that man retreated saying, by Allah, I will neither do less nor more than this. Allah's Messenger, peace and blessings be upon him, said, if what he said is true, then he will be successful, that is, he will be granted paradise.
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5: 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ضرة.
6: Hadith 36. On the authority of Anas, may Allah be pleased with him, from the Prophet, may the blessings and peace of Allah be upon him, who said, the believers will gather together on the day of resurrection and will say, should we not ask someone to intercede for us with our Lord? So they will come to Adam and will say, you are the father of mankind. Allah created you with His hand, and He made His angels bow down to you, and He taught you the names of everything. So intercede for us with your Lord, so that He may give us relief from this place where we are. And He will say, I am not in a position to do that. And He will mention His wrongdoing, and will feel ashamed, and will say, Go to Noah, for he is the first messenger that Allah sent to the inhabitants of the earth. So they will come to him, and he will say, I am not in a position to do that. And he will mention his having requested something of his Lord about which he had no proper knowledge. And he will feel ashamed and will say, Go to the friend of the merciful. So they will come to him and he will say, I am not in a position to do that. Go to Moses, a servant to whom Allah talked and to whom he gave the Torah. So they will come to him and he will say, I am not in a position to do that. And he will mention the taking of a life other than for a life. And he will feel ashamed in the sight of his Lord and will say, Go to Jesus, Allah's servant and messenger, Allah's word and spirit. So they will come to him and he will say, I am not in a position to do that. Go to Muhammad, may the blessings and peace of Allah be upon him, a servant to whom Allah has forgiven all his wrongdoing, past and future. So they will come to me, and I shall set forth to ask permission to come to my Lord, and permission will be given. And when I shall see my Lord, I shall prostrate myself. He will leave me thus for such time as it pleases him. Then it will be said to me, Raise your head, ask and it will be granted, speak and it will be heard, intercede and your intercession will be accepted. So I shall raise my head and praise him with a form of praise that he will teach me. Then I shall intercede and he will set me a limit as to the number of people. So I shall admit them into paradise. Then I shall return to him. And when I shall see my Lord, I shall bow down as before. Then I shall intercede and he will set me a limit as to the number of people. So I shall admit them into paradise. Then I shall return for a third time, then a fourth, and I shall say, There remains in hellfire only those whom the Quran has confined and who must be there for eternity. It was related by Al-Bukhari, also by Muslim, At-Tirmidhi and Ibn Majah. Another version by Al-Bukhari adds, The Prophet, may the blessings and peace of Allah be upon him, said, There shall come out of hellfire he who has said, There is no God but Allah, and who has in his heart goodness weighing a barley corn. Then there shall come out of hellfire he who has said, There is no God but Allah, and who has in his heart goodness weighing a grain of wheat. Then there shall come out of hellfire he who has said, There is no God but Allah, and who has in his heart goodness weighing an atom.

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2: Hadith 24. On the authority of Abu Huraira, may Allah be pleased with him, who said that the Messenger of Allah, may the blessings and peace of Allah be upon him, said, If Allah has loved a servant of his, he calls Jibreel, on whom be peace, and says, I love so and so, therefore love him. He said, So Jibreel loves him. Then he calls out in heaven, saying, Allah loves so and so, therefore love him. And the inhabitants of heaven love him. He said, Then acceptance is established for him on earth. And if Allah has abhorred a servant of his, he calls Jibreel and says, I abhor so and so, therefore abhor him. So Jibreel abhors him. Then he calls out to the inhabitants of heaven, Allah abhors so and so, therefore abhor him. He said, So they abhor him. And abhorrence is established for him on earth. It was related by Muslim, also by Al-Bukhari, Malik and At-Tirmidhi.
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4: 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Allah's Messenger.
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13: The Prophet, peace be upon him, said, God says, My servants, I have forbidden myself any wrong and have also forbidden you. So do no wrong unto one another. My servants, all of you are astray except those whom I guide. So ask me for guidance, and I shall guide you. My servants, all of you are hungry except those whom I feed. So ask me for food, and I shall feed you. My servants, all of you are naked except those whom I clothe. So ask me for clothing, and I shall clothe you. My servants, you sin by night and by day, yet I forgive all sins. So ask me for forgiveness, and I shall forgive you. My servants, you can do nothing that could harm me, neither can you do anything that would benefit me. My servants, even if the first and last of you, all the human beings and the jinn, become as righteous as the one with the most righteous heart among you, that would add nothing to my kingdom. My servants, if all of you become as wicked as the one with the most wicked heart among you, that would diminish nothing from my kingdom. My servants, were all of you to stand in one place and ask me whatever you wished, and were I to give everyone what he asked for, that would not diminish what I have any more than a needle would when put into the sea. My servants, it is only your deeds which I put into your account, and then pay you in full for them. So let him who finds good thank and praise God, and let him who finds other than good blame no one but himself.
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2: Hadith 14. On the authority of Abu Huraira, may Allah be pleased with him, from the Prophet, may the blessings and peace of Allah be upon him, who said, Allah, glorified and exalted be He, has supernumerary angels who rove about seeking out gatherings in which Allah's name is being invoked. They sit with them and fold their wings round each other, filling that which is between them and between the lowest heaven. When the people in the gathering depart, the angels ascend and rise up to heaven. He said, Then Allah, mighty and sublime be He, asks them, though He is the most knowing about them, From where have you come? And they say, We have come from some servants of yours on earth. They were glorifying you, exalting you, witnessing that there is no God but you, praising you, and asking favors of you. He says, And what do they ask of me? They say, They ask of you your paradise. He says, And have they seen my paradise? They say, No, O Lord. He says, And how would it be were they to have seen my paradise? They say, And they ask protection of you. He says, From what do they ask protection of me? They say, From your hellfire, O Lord. He says, And have they seen my hellfire? They say, No. He says, And how would it be were they to have seen my hellfire? They say, And they ask for your forgiveness. He said, Then he says, I have forgiven them, and I have bestowed upon them what they have asked for, and I have granted them sanctuary from that which they ask protection. He said, They say, O Lord, among them is so-and-so, a much sinning servant who was merely passing by and sat down with them. He said, And he says, And to him too I have given forgiveness. He who sits with such people shall not suffer. It was related by Muslim, also by Al-Bukhari, At-Tirmidhi and An-Nasai.
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0: 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The Prophet, peace be upon him, said, Faith, belief, consists of more than 60 branches, i.e. parts. And haya, this term haya covers a large number of concepts which are to be taken together. Amongst them are self-respect, modesty, bashfulness, and scruple, etc., is a part of faith.
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3: Hadith 1. Narrated Umar bin al-Khattab. I heard Allah's Messenger, peace and blessings be upon him, saying, "The reward of deeds depends upon the intentions, and every person will get the reward according to what he has intended. So whoever emigrated for worldly benefits or for a woman to marry, his emigration was for what he emigrated for." Hadith 2. Narrated Aisha, the mother of the faithful believers. Al-Harith bin Hisham asked Allah's Messenger, peace and blessings be upon him, O Allah's Messenger, peace and blessings be upon him. How is the divine inspiration revealed to you? Allah's Messenger, peace and blessings be upon him, replied, sometimes it is revealed like the ringing of a bell. This form of inspiration is the hardest of all, and then this state passes off after I have grasped what is inspired. Sometimes the angel comes in the form of a man and talks to me, and I grasp whatever he says. Aisha added, verily I saw the Prophet, peace and blessings be upon him, being inspired divinely on a very cold day and noticed the sweat dropping from his forehead, as the inspiration was over. Hadith 3. Narrated Aisha, the mother of the faithful believers. The commencement of the divine inspiration to Allah's Messenger, peace and blessings be upon him, was in the form of good dreams which came true like bright daylight, and then the love of seclusion was bestowed upon him. He used to go in seclusion in the cave of Hira, where he used to worship Allah alone continuously for many days before his desire to see his family. He used to take with him the journey food for the stay and then come back to his wife Khadija to take his food likewise again, till suddenly the truth descended upon him while he was in the cave of Hira. The angel came to him and asked him to read. The Prophet, peace and blessings be upon him, replied, I do not know how to read. The Prophet, peace and blessings be upon him, added, the angel caught me, forcefully, and pressed me so hard that I could not bear it any more. He then released me and again asked me to read, and I replied, I do not know how to read. Thereupon he caught me again and pressed me a second time till I could not bear it any more. He then released me and again asked me to read, but again I replied, I do not know how to read, or what shall I read? Thereupon he caught me for the third time and pressed me, and then released me and said, read in the name of your Lord, who has created all that exists, created man from a clot. Read. And your Lord is the most generous. Surah 96, Ayat 1-3. Then Allah's Messenger, peace and blessings be upon him, returned with the inspiration and with his heart beating severely. Then he went to Khadija bint Khuwailid and said, cover me. Cover me. They covered him till his fear was over, and after that he told her everything that had happened and said, I fear that something may happen to me. Khadija replied, never. By Allah, Allah will never disgrace you. You keep good relations with your kith and kin, help the poor and the destitute, serve your guests generously and assist the deserving calamity-afflicted ones. Khadija then accompanied him to her cousin Waraka bin Nawfal bin Usad bin Abdul Uzza, who, during the pre-Islamic period, became a Christian and used to write the writing with Hebrew letters. He would write from the Gospel in Hebrew as much as Allah wished him to write. He was an old man and had lost his eyesight. Khadija said to Waraka, listen to the story of your nephew, O my cousin. Waraka asked, O my nephew, what have you seen? Allah's Messenger, peace and blessings be upon him, described whatever he had seen. Waraka said, this is the same one who keeps the secrets, Angel Gabriel, whom Allah had sent to Moses. I wish I were young and could live up to the time when your people would turn you out. Allah's messenger, peace and blessings be upon him, asked, will they drive me out? Waraka replied in the affirmative and said, anyone, man, who came with something similar to what you have brought was treated with hostility, and if I should remain alive till the day when you will be turned out, then I would support you strongly. But after a few days Waraka died and the divine inspiration was also paused for a while. Hadith 4. Narrated Jabir bin Abdullah al-Ansari, while talking about the period of pause in Revelation, reporting the speech of the Prophet. While I was walking, all of a sudden I heard a voice from the sky. I looked up and saw the same angel who had visited me at the cave of Hira sitting on a chair between the sky and the earth. I got afraid of him and came back home and said, wrap me in blankets. And then Allah revealed the following holy verses of Quran, O you, that is, Muhammad, wrapped up in garments. Arise and warn the people against Allah's punishment. Up to and desert the idols. Surah 74, Ayat 1-5. After this the revelation started coming strongly, frequently and regularly. Hadith 5. Narrated Sa'id bin Jubayr. Ibn Abbas in the explanation of the statement of Allah, move not your tongue concerning the Quran, to make haste therewith. Surah.
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19: 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Allah's messenger was the most generous of all the people, and he used to reach the peak in generosity in the month of Ramadan when Gabriel met him. Gabriel used to meet him every night of Ramadan to teach him the Quran. Allah's messenger was the most generous person, even more generous than the strong, uncontrollable wind, in readiness and haste to do charitable deeds.

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0: maghdubi alayhim waladdallin. He says, this is for my servant, and my servant shall have what he has asked for. It was related by Muslim, also by Malik, At-Tirmidhi, Abu Dawood, An-Nasai, and Ibn Majah.
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0: Hadith 30. On the authority of Abu Huraira, may Allah be pleased with him, who said that the Messenger of Allah, may the blessings and peace of Allah be upon him, said, Allah, mighty and sublime be He, said, if my servant likes to meet me, I like to meet him, and if he dislikes to meet me, I dislike to meet him. It was related by Al-Bukhari and Malik. A prophetic version by Muslim, which clarifies the meaning of the above sacred hadith, reads, on the authority of Aisha, may Allah be pleased with her, who said that the Messenger of Allah, may the blessings and peace of Allah be upon him, said, he who likes to meet Allah, Allah likes to meet him, and he who dislikes to meet Allah, Allah dislikes to meet him. I said, O Prophet of Allah, is it because of the dislike of death? For all of us dislike death. He said, it is not so, but rather it is that when the believer is given news of Allah's mercy, his approval and his paradise, he likes to meet Allah, and Allah likes to meet him. But when the unbeliever is given news of Allah's punishment and his displeasure, he dislikes to meet Allah, and Allah dislikes to meet him.
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5: Surat al-Duha. بسم الله الرحمن الرحيم والضحى والليل إذا سجى ما ودعك ربك وما قلى وللآخرة خير لك من الأولى ولسوف

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8: Hadith 7. Narrated Abdullah bin Abbas. Abu Sufyan bin Harb informed me that Heraclius had sent a messenger to him while he had been accompanying a caravan from Quraysh. They were merchants doing business in Sham, Syria, Palestine, Lebanon, and Jordan, at the time when Allah's messenger, peace and blessings be upon him, had truce with Abu Sufyan and Quraysh infidels. So Abu Sufyan and his companions went to Heraclius at Ilya, Jerusalem. Heraclius called them in the court and he had all the senior Roman dignitaries around him. He called for his translator who, translating Heraclius's question, said to them, "Who amongst you is closely related to that man who claims to be a prophet?" Abu Sufyan replied, "I am the nearest relative to him, amongst the group." Heraclius said, "Bring him, Abu Sufyan, close to me and make his companions stand behind him." Abu Sufyan added, "Heraclius told his translator to tell my companions that he wanted to put some questions to me regarding that man, the prophet, and that if I told a lie they, my companions, should contradict me." Abu Sufyan added, "By Allah! Had I not been afraid of my companions labeling me a liar, I would not have spoken the truth about the prophet." The first question he asked me about him was, "What is his family status amongst you?" I replied, "He belongs to a good, noble, family amongst us." Heraclius further asked, "Has anybody amongst you ever claimed the same, that is, to be a prophet, before him?" I replied, "No." He said, "Was anybody amongst his ancestors a king?" I replied, "No." Heraclius asked, "Do the nobles or the poor follow him?" I replied, "It is the poor who follow him." He said, "Are his followers increasing or decreasing, day by day?" I replied, "They are increasing." He then asked, "Does anybody amongst those who embrace his religion become displeased and renounce the religion afterwards?" I replied, "No." Heraclius said, "Have you ever accused him of telling lies before his claim to be a prophet?" I replied, "No." Heraclius said, "Does he break his promises?" I replied, "No. We are at truce with him, but we do not know what he will do in it." I could not find opportunity to say anything against him except that. Heraclius asked, "Have you ever had a war with him?" I replied, "Yes." Then he said, "What was the outcome of the battles?" I replied, "Sometimes he was victorious and sometimes we." Heraclius said, "What does he order you to do?" I said, "He tells us to worship Allah and Allah alone and not to worship anything along with him, and to renounce all that our ancestors had said. He orders us to pray, to speak the truth, to be chaste and to keep good relations with our kith and kin." Heraclius asked the translator to convey to me the following: "I asked you about his family and your reply was that he belonged to a very noble family. In fact, all the apostles come from noble families amongst their respective peoples. I questioned you whether anybody else amongst you claimed such a thing, your reply was in the negative. If the answer had been in the affirmative, I would have thought that this man was following the previous man's statement. Then I asked you whether any one of his ancestors was a king. Your reply was in the negative, and if it had been in the affirmative, I would have thought that this man wanted to take back his ancestral kingdom. I further asked whether he was ever accused of telling lies before he said what he said, and your reply was in the negative. So I wondered how a person who does not tell a lie about others could ever tell a lie about Allah. I then asked you whether the rich people followed him or the poor. You replied that it was the poor who followed him. And, in fact, all the apostles have been followed by this very class of people. Then I asked you whether his followers were increasing or decreasing. You replied that they were increasing, and in fact this is the way of true faith, till it is complete in all respects. I further ask you whether there was anybody, who, after embracing his religion, became displeased and discarded his religion. Your reply was in the negative, and in fact this is, the sign of, true faith, when its delight enters the hearts and mixes with them completely. I asked you whether he had ever betrayed. You replied in the negative, and likewise the apostles never betray. Then I asked you what he ordered you to do. You replied that he ordered you to worship Allah and Allah alone and not to worship anything along with him, and forbade you to worship idols and ordered you to pray, to speak the truth and to be chaste. If what you have said is true, he will very soon occupy this place underneath my feet, and I knew it, from the scriptures, that he was going to appear, but I did not know that he would be from you, and if I could reach him definitely, I would go immediately to meet him, and if I were with him, I would certainly wash his feet. Heraclius then asked for the letter addressed by Allah's apostle, which was delivered by Dihya to the governor.
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16: Richard didn't want to die, but he couldn't stop himself. 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That didn't kill him either, but his internal organs carried on traveling until they hit his ribcage, and his lungs were punctured, and the main artery from his heart was torn. And that's what killed Richard.
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18: Assalamu alaikum. It's now time for the beautiful recitation of the Holy Quran with English translation by Sheikh Abdul Rahman Al-Sudais and Sheikh Saud.

0: الله ولا أشرك به إليه أدعو وإليه مآب.
1: Those unto whom we gave the scripture rejoice in that which is revealed unto thee, and of the clans there are who deny some of it. Say, I am commanded only that I serve Allah and ascribe unto him no partner. Unto him I cry, and unto him is my return.

Thus have we revealed it a decisive utterance in Arabic. And if thou shouldst follow their desires after that which hath come unto thee of knowledge, then truly wouldst thou have from Allah no protecting friend nor defender.

0: And verily we sent messengers to mankind before thee, and we appointed for them wives and offspring, and it was not given to any messenger that he should bring a portent save by Allah's leave. For everything there's a time prescribed.
1: يَمْحُو اللَّهُ مَا يَشَاءُ وَيُثْبِتُ وَعِنْدَهُ أُمُّ الْكِتَابِ
0: Allah effaceth what He will and establisheth what He will, and with Him is source of ordinance.

Whether we let thee see something of that which we have promised them, or make thee die before its happening, thine is but conveyance of the message, ours the reckoning.

0: يحكم لا معقب لحكمه وهو سريع الحساب.
1: See they not how we visit the land, reducing it of its outlying parts? When Allah doometh, there's none that can postpone his doom. And he is swift at reckoning.
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1: Those who were before them plotted, but all plotting is Allah's. He knoweth that which each soul earneth. The disbelievers will come to know for whom will be the sequel of the heavenly home.

0: They who disbelieve say, Thou art no messenger of Allah. Say, Allah, and whosoever hath true knowledge of the scripture is sufficient witness between me and you.
1: Bismillahirrahmanirrahim.
0: In the name of Allah, the Beneficent, the Merciful.

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1: Alif Lam Ra. This is a scripture which we have revealed unto thee, Muhammad, that thereby thou mayest bring forth mankind from darkness unto light, by the permission of their Lord, unto the path of the Mighty, the Owner of Praise. Allah, unto whom belongeth whatsoever is in the heavens and whatsoever is in the earth, and woe unto the disbelievers from an awful doom.

And we never sent a messenger save with the language of his folk, that he might make the message clear for them. Then Allah sendeth whom he will astray, and guideth whom he will. He is the mighty, the wise.

We verily sent Moses with our revelation, saying, Bring thy people forth from darkness unto light, and remind them of the days of Allah. Lo, therein are revelations for each steadfast, thankful heart.

And remind them how Moses said unto his people, Remember Allah's favor unto you when he delivered you from Pharaoh's folk, who were afflicting you with dreadful torment, and were slaying your sons and sparing your women. That was a tremendous trial from your Lord.

And Moses said, Though ye and all who are in the earth prove thankless, lo, Allah verily is absolute owner of praise.

0: Hath not the history of those before you reached you, the folk of Noah, and the tribes of Ad and Thamud, and those after them? None save Allah knoweth them. Their messengers came unto them with clear proofs, but they thrust their hands into their mouths and said, Lo, we disbelieve in that wherewith ye have been sent, and lo, we are in grave doubt concerning that to which ye call us.
1: قَالَتْ رُسُلُهُمْ أَفِي اللَّهِ شَكٌّ فَاطِرِ السَّمَاوَاتِ وَالْأَرْضِ يَدْعُوكُمْ لِيَغْفِرَ لَكُمْ مِنْ ذُنُوبِكُمْ وَيُؤَخِّرُكُمْ

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He calleth you that he may forgive you your sins and reprieve you unto an appointed term. They said, Ye are but mortals like us. Who would fain turn us away from what our fathers used to worship? Then bring some clear warrant.

0: Their messenger said unto them, We are but mortals like you, but Allah giveth grace unto whom He will of His slaves. It is not ours to bring you a warrant unless by the permission of Allah. In Allah, let believers put their trust.
1: وَمَا

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We surely will endure that hurt ye do us. In Allah let the trusting put their trust.

0: الظالمين.
1: 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Then their Lord inspired them, saying, Verily, we shall destroy the wrongdoers.
0: ولنسكننكم الأرض من بعدهم ذلك لمن خاف مقامي وخاف وعيد.
1: 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This is for him who feareth my majesty and feareth my threat.
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0: من ورائه جهنم ويسقى من ماء صديد.
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1: 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Their works are as ashes, which the wind bloweth hard upon a stormy day. They have no control of aught that they have earned. This is the extreme failure.
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1: Hast thou not seen that Allah hath created the heavens and the earth with truth? If He will, He can remove you and bring in some new creation.
0: وَمَا ذَٰلِكَ عَلَى اللَّهِ بِعَزِيزٍ.
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0: Genius.
1: 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Then those who were despised say unto those who were scornful, We were unto you a following. Can ye then avert from us aught of Allah's doom? They say, Had Allah guided us, we should have guided you. Whether we rage or patiently endure is now all one for us. 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
1: 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So blame me not, but blame yourselves. I cannot help you, nor can ye help me. Lo, I disbelieved in that which ye before ascribed to me. Lo, for wrongdoers is a painful doom.

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0: 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And Allah sendeth wrongdoers astray, and Allah doth what He will.
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0: Even to hell, they are exposed thereto, a hapless end.

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Say, enjoy life while ye may, for lo, your journey's end will be the fire.

0: Tell my bondmen who believe to establish worship and spend of that which we have given them secretly and publicly, before a day cometh wherein there will be neither traffic nor befriending.
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0: Allah is He who created the heavens and the earth and causeth water to descend from the sky, thereby producing fruits as food for you, and maketh the ships to be of service unto you, that they may run upon the sea at His command, and hath made of service unto you the rivers.
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1: 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Our Lord, that they may establish proper worship, so incline some hearts of men that they may yearn toward them, and provide thou them with fruits in order that they may be thankful.

0: Our Lord, lo, thou knowest that which we hide and that which we proclaim. Nothing in the earth or in the heaven is hidden from Allah.
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0: 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Our Lord, and accept the prayer.
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0: Our Lord, forgive me and my parents and believers on the day when the account is cast.

0: 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He but giveth them a respite till a day when eyes will stare in terror.
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0: As they come hurrying on in fear, their heads upraised, their gaze returning not to them, and their hearts as

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We will obey thy call and will follow the messengers. It will be answered, Did ye not swear before that there would be no end for you?

0: القتال.
1: And have ye not dwelt in the dwellings of those who wronged themselves of old? And hath it not become plain to you how we dealt with them and made examples for you?
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1: So think not that Allah will fail to keep His promise to His messengers. Lo, Allah is mighty, able to requite the wrong.
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1: Assalamu alaikum. It's now time for the beautiful recitation of the Holy Quran with English translation by Sheikh Abdul Rahman As-Sudais and Sheikh Saud Ash.

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0: And there's not a thing but with us are the stores thereof, and we send it not down save in appointed measure.

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1: 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It is not ye who are the holders of the store thereof.
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0: 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Of what then can ye bring good tidings? They said, We bring thee good tidings in truth, so be not thou of the despairing.
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1: قال فما خطبكم أيها المرسلون.
0: He said, and afterward, what is your business, O ye messengers of Allah?
1: قالوا إنا أرسلنا إلى قوم مجرمين.
0: They said, we have been sent unto a guilty folk.
1: إلا آل لوط إنا لمنجوهم أجمعين.
0: All save the family of Lot, them we shall deliver everyone.
1: إلا امرأته قدرنا إنها لمن الغابرين.
0: Except his wife, of whom we had decreed that she should be of those who stay behind. And when the messengers came unto the family of Lot, he said, lo, ye are folk unknown to me. They said, nay, but we bring thee that concerning which they keep disputing. And bring thee the truth, and lo, we are truth tellers. So travel with thy household in a portion of the night, and follow thou their backs. Let none of you turn round, but go whither ye are commanded. And we made plain the case to him that the root of them who did wrong was to be cut at early morn. And the people of the city came rejoicing at the news of new arrivals. He said, lo, they are my guests, affront me not. And keep your duty to Allah and shame me not. They said, have we not forbidden you from entertaining anyone?
1: قال هؤلاء بناتي إن كنتم فاعلين.
0: He said, here are my daughters, if ye must be doing so.
1: لعمرك إنهم لفي سكرتهم يعمهون.
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0: 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And lo, the hour is surely coming. So forgive, O Muhammad, with a gracious forgiveness.
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0: 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And he created that which ye know not.

0: 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And had He willed, He would have led you all aright.
1: هو الذي أنزل من السماء ماء لكم منه شراب ومنه شجر فيه تسيمون.
0: He it is who sendeth down water from the sky, whence ye have drink, and whence are trees on which ye send your beasts to pasture.

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0: dawn.
1: And he hath constrained the night and the day, and the sun and the moon to be of service unto you, and the stars are made subservient by his command. 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

0: 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We are now going to play the morning adhkar. Adhkar is the remembrance of Allah subhanahu wa ta'ala. It was part of the daily routine of the Prophet Muhammad, peace be upon him, to recite adhkar in the morning. Allah also says in the Quran,
1: Bismillah.

O you who believe, remember Allah with much remembrance, and glorify His praises, morning and evening. Surah Al-Ahzab 33, ayahs 41 to 42. It is also said in the Quran,

And glorify the praises of your Lord before the rising of the sun and before its setting. Surah Qaf 50, Ayah 39. Reciting Adhkar and remembering Allah is one of the most effective ways to defeat Shaitan. It is also an effective way to strengthen your Iman. The morning Adhkar will be playing every day. Please stay tuned to obtain the reward and story it is profited.

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2: 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You have been listening to the morning Adhkar. Adhkar is the remembrance of Allah subhanahu wa ta'ala. It was part of the daily routine of the Prophet Muhammad, peace be upon him, to recite Adhkar in the morning. Allah also says in the Quran,
3: Bismillah.

O you who believe, remember Allah with much remembrance, and glorify His praises, morning and evening. Surah Al-Ahzab 33, Ayahs 41-42. It is also said in the Quran,

0: And glorify the praises of your Lord before the rising of the sun and before its setting. Surah Qaf 50, Ayah 39. Reciting Adhkar and remembering Allah is one of the most effective ways to defeat Shaitan. It is also an effective way to strengthen your Iman. The morning Adhkar will be playing every day. Please tune in.
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4: 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That it is a good deed that you meet your brother with a smiling face.
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0: 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We are now going to play the morning adhkar. Adhkar is the remembrance of Allah subhanahu wa ta'ala. It was part of the daily routine of the Prophet Muhammad, peace be upon him, to recite adhkar in the morning. Allah also says in the Quran,
1: Bismillah.

O you who believe, remember Allah with much remembrance, and glorify His praises, morning and evening. Surah Al-Ahzab 33, ayahs 41 to 42. It is also said in the Quran,

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Surah Qaf 50, Ayah 39. Reciting Adhkar and remembering Allah is one of the most effective ways to defeat shaitan. It is also an effective way to strengthen your iman. The morning Adhkar will be playing every day. Please stay tuned to obtain the reward and story it is the Prophet did.

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2: 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You have been listening to the morning Adhkar. Adhkar is the remembrance of Allah subhanahu wa ta'ala. It was part of the daily routine of the Prophet Muhammad, peace be upon him, to recite Adhkar in the morning. Allah also says in the Quran,

O you who believe, remember Allah with much remembrance, and glorify His praises, morning and evening. Surah Al-Ahzab 33, Ayahs 41-42. It is also said in the Quran,

0: and glorify the praises of your Lord before the rising of the sun and before its setting. Surah Qaf 50, Ayah 39. Reciting Adhkar and remembering Allah is one of the most effective ways to defeat Shaitan. It is also an effective way to strengthen your Iman. The morning Adhkar will be playing every day. Please tune in tomorrow.
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11: 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We are now going to play for you the Daily Iman Booster, a series of short reminders to boost the heart and soul.
12: Now after that, the Prophet ﷺ, he didn't used to do ibadah around the Kaaba. He didn't used to worship around the Kaaba. As we said, he really didn't care for the festivals or the obscenities. He did take part, sallallahu alayhi wa sallam, in rebuilding the Kaaba because that was a good thing to do. Just like Hilf al-Fudul, the pledge where all of the tribes would agree upon something noble. The Prophet ﷺ goes to the Kaaba for that. But in rebuilding the Kaaba, there is an incident there as well where Allah subhanahu wa ta'ala protects the Prophet sallallahu alayhi wa sallam from something that is not befitting of the Prophet. Rasulullah sallallahu alayhi wa sallam would put the stones on his back as he was walking to the Kaaba because he did not want to partake in what the others would do, which was to take their bottom cloth and lift it up and hold the stones, thereby exposing their private parts. So the Prophet sallallahu alayhi wa sallam, out of his modesty, did not want to expose his private parts, which was common at the time. And as the Prophet ﷺ is carrying the stones on his back, Al-Abbas radiallahu anhu says to him, "Oh my nephew, why don't you do what everybody else is doing? Just lift up your izar, lift up your bottom garment, put the stones there, and it'll protect you from the heat." Just as the Prophet ﷺ gave into that and he started to do that, Allah subhanahu wa ta'ala caused the Prophet ﷺ to fall unconscious. And Allah protected the Prophet ﷺ from ever exposing his awra, ever exposing his private parts again, which was a common practice of the people of Mecca. Now, what about after that? When the Prophet ﷺ receives revelation and the people of Mecca are carrying on with their hajj. Yes, they had a hajj, but it wasn't like our hajj. They had all types of practices, all types of ways of enforcing tribal superiority, all types of innovations, but still, Rasulullah ﷺ has received revelation at the age of 40, and he knows that the Kaaba is the house that was built by Ibrahim ﷺ to revive the message of Tawheed, of which he would be the reviver of that monotheism, and he's witnessing this on an annual basis. So would the Prophet ﷺ take part in the Hajj? There's a narration from Jubayr ibn Mut'im radiallahu ta'ala anhu, who took a long time to become Muslim. He says that in the days of ignorance, he says, "Adlaltu ba'iranni." He said, "I lost one of my camels one time. Fadhahabtu atlubuhu yawma Arafah." So I went looking for that camel on the day of Arafah. "Fara'aytu an-nabiyya sallallahu alayhi wa sallam waqifan fi Arafah." So I saw the Prophet sallallahu alayhi wa sallam standing in Arafah. And Quraysh would not go to Arafah. They used to send the poor people towards Arafah, and they stayed within the haram. So he was confused why the Prophet ﷺ was standing in Arafah. And he knew the insistence of their ways. So he said, "I thought to myself, ma sha'nuhu hahuna, what is he doing over here?" But I didn't ask him anything at that point. So what do we know about the Prophet ﷺ's hajj? You might be surprised to know that the Prophet ﷺ indeed did multiple hajjs before the hijrah, before the migration. You have the narration of Jabir ibn Abdullah radiallahu ta'ala anhu, which says two hajjs for sure before the migration. And some scholars say that the Prophet ﷺ did the Hajj every single year between prophethood and the migration. However, he would avoid the things that Quraysh would do, the idol worship and such. Just like the Prophet ﷺ would do tawaf around the Kaaba, just like he would pray in front of the Kaaba, but he would not pay heed to the idols that were around the Kaaba. So the Prophet ﷺ would do Hajj on a regular basis, even before the Hijrah. And it was in fact in those last few years in Mecca where one of the most defining incidents of the seerah would happen during the days of Hajj. It was the 11th year after prophethood, the year after Aam al-Huzn, the year after the year of grief, that the Prophet ﷺ is going out and he's meeting the various tribes that are coming from outside during the nighttime so that the people of Mecca would not know. And he's introducing them to Islam. He's trying with everybody, sallallahu alayhi wa sallam. He's trying with the small tribes, the known tribes, the large tribes, the unknown tribes. He's just going to find anyone that, or he's attempting to find anyone that is going to believe in his message. So he goes out at night and he has with him Abu Bakr and Ali, may Allah be pleased with them. And he talks to these different groups. And suddenly he passes by this group of six young men. And these six young men are there in Mina, and they heard the Prophet ﷺ talking to some of the more known tribes, and they were curious about what the Prophet ﷺ had to say as well, because these six young men were from Yathrib, and they had been exposed to Jewish tribes that told them about Tawheed, that told them about monotheism, and that also told them about a prophet that was to come. And so the Prophet ﷺ sees these six youth from this place called Yathrib, and they're interested in hearing what the Prophet ﷺ has to say. And the Prophet ﷺ never overlooks anyone when it comes to da'wah. So the Prophet ﷺ says to them, "Are you the allies of the Jews?" And they say, "Yes." He says, "Well, why don't you sit with me and listen to what I have to say?" So there they are in Mina on the 11th day of the Hijjah, in the 11th year after prophethood. And that conversation with six young men, As'ad ibn Zurara, Auf ibn Harith, Rafi' ibn Malik, Qutba ibn Amir, Ukba ibn Amir, and Jabir ibn Abdullah, that conversation with those six young men was going to change the entire course of history as we have it. The Prophet ﷺ presents Islam to them, and these six young men, they say, what you're saying makes sense, and the Jews have already told us about a prophet that is to come. Why don't we hasten and believe in you before it gets back to them, and we will go back and call our people to Islam. And they say, may it be through you that Allah reconciles our differences, brings our hearts together, and establishes us upon this beautiful message of monotheism that you have brought. And indeed, that would be the society of Al-Madinah.
13: Assalamu alaikum, my name is Imrana and I'm the founder of Dara Minna Book Club and also a project coordinator for Beyond Borders, the Art of Integration. 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
12: Home is home, and people have connections to their places of birth and their places of childhood for so many different reasons. And sometimes others can't even understand it. It's the food, it's the memories, it's everything about it. And subhanAllah, that's for people who still can connect to their homeland. But when it comes to refugees, people that are violently forced out of their homes and are not able to return, that connection to home is deep. And that's why Allah subhanahu wa ta'ala even likens people being forced out of their homes to death. أَنِقْتُلُوا أَنفُسَكُمْ أَوِخْرُجُوا مِنْ دِيَارِكُمْ It's the same thing as death for some people. Now, for the Prophet ﷺ and some of those companions in Mecca, all they knew was Mecca. The Prophet ﷺ only left Mecca twice on a trade route. And for them to be forced out this way was very difficult upon them. And Rasulullah ﷺ would not only connect to Mecca in a deep way, but he empathized with those who were in a similar situation, both those who were forced out of Mecca, as well as those who would be made refugees until the very time that we live in now. Mecca is not a place that has any particular beautiful beaches or oceans or any particular greenery. And most people who have seen Medina and Mecca in terms of just the nature of it would say Medina is far more beautiful than Mecca. But it was still home to the Prophet sallallahu alaihi wasallam. It's all that he knew. And the Prophet sallallahu alaihi wasallam now knows how special and blessed this place is. And so there's this heartbreaking moment where you see that the Prophet sallallahu alaihi wasallam literally rises from a cave as he is in the beginning of his hijrah, and he looks back at Mecca and he talks to it for the last time before being run out of it. And he says to Mecca these famous words, مَا أَطْيَبَكِ مِنْ بَلَدٍ وَأَحَبَّكِ إِلَيَّ How beautiful, how pure and blessed of a place are you, and beloved to me. And in one narration, the Prophet ﷺ says, beloved to Allah, وَلَوْلَا أَنَّ قَوْمِي أَخْرَجُونِي مِنْكِ مَا سَكَنْتُ غَيْرَكِ And had your people not run me out, I would have never lived in another place. And so the Prophet ﷺ is basically saying to Mecca, I would never leave you had your people not driven me out. And there was something about even the way the Qur'an was revealed to console the Prophet ﷺ and console the Muslims when they first migrated to Medina. The verses in Surah Al-Baqarah, إِذْ يَرْفَعُ إِبْرَاهِيمُ الْقَوَاعِدَ مِنَ الْبَيْتِ وَإِسْمَعِيلِ When Ibrahim ﷺ and Ismail ﷺ are raising their hands after the construction of the Kaaba, and they're asking Allah for acceptance, and they're asking Allah that Allah honor the house with the believers who come from all over the world. So you have all of these verses about Ibrahim alayhi salam making dua in Mecca that were revealed to the Muslims when they first migrated to Medina as a form of comfort to them, and also letting them know that one day the promise of the father Ibrahim alayhi salam will indeed come true. Then there's this narration from Aisha radiallahu anha, where it's like you have to balance the love that the Sahaba had for Mecca, and then obviously what would come of Medina later on, and realize we're experiencing Medina in a very specific way these days. This is a narration from Aisha radiallahu anha. She says that, I went to visit my father, Abu Bakr radiallahu ta'ala anhu, and Bilal radiallahu ta'ala anhu, after the migration to Medina. Why? Because they had fallen extremely ill. And Aisha radiallahu anha says that Medina was known as a place where people get sick. It was something in the water, whatever it was, when people would get to Medina, they would always get sick. And so the Sahaba almost all got sick. And her father, Abu Bakr radiallahu anhu, was sick. And Bilal radiallahu ta'ala anhu was sick. And she describes the scene that they're both laid out, stretched on their backs, and they're sweating from the fevers that they have. So she says, I spoke to my father and I said, Ya Abati, Kaifa Tajiduk, oh my father, how are you? O Ya Bilal, Kaifa Tajiduk, and oh Bilal, how are you? So as for Abu Bakr radiallahu ta'ala anhu, he responded in the following way. He said, Kullu mri'in musabbahun fi ahlihi wal mawtu adna min shiraki na'lihi. He said, a man wakes up every morning amongst his family, and death is closer to him than his shoelaces. Basically to say, what's after Medina except for death? After this hijrah, after this migration, I doubt we're even going to make it in this place. So surely we're going to die because of this illness.
14: 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I'm Interfaith Advisor in the Diocese of St. Albans. 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
12: As for Bilal radiallahu ta'ala anhu, his poem is a lot more complicated and complex, and he reminisces, even though he was a slave in Mecca for so long and, you know, did not enjoy Mecca the way that others would enjoy Mecca, still a deep attachment to Mecca. As for Bilal, he gets up and Aisha radiallahu anha said, he would rise to his elbows. So imagine him stretched out on his back and he comes to his elbows. He can't even sit up right all the way. And he said, Ala layta shi'ri, هل أبيتن ليلة بواد وحولي إذخر وجليل وهل أريدن يوما مياه مجنة وهل يبدون لي شامة وطفيل. It's a beautiful poem. And if you don't know Mecca, and surely we don't know Mecca the way that he's speaking about it, then it doesn't make much sense until you start to break it down. But he says, how would it be? Oh, will I ever get a chance to spend a night again in the valley? And what's the valley? It's Mecca. With Ithkhir and Jalil. And these were particular types of vegetation or grass that would grow in Mecca around him. And he said, and I wonder if one day I'll get to drink once again from the water of Majanna. And I wonder if one day I'll see the mountains of Shama and Tafil. And these are two particular mountains that are on the outskirts of Mecca, which you can actually see today. They're very beautiful and they're unique in the surface. And people used to go and they used to take their animals there. So Bilal radiallahu anhu is imagining sitting on the outskirts of Mecca on Shama and Tafil, watching the people let their animals graze and enjoying that place. So Bilal radiallahu ta'ala anhu is missing Mecca to the point that he's starting to talk about the specifics. And in one narration, he then starts to curse Utbah and Shayba and Umayyah and these people that ran us out of Mecca to this place of Medina that at that point they could not stand. So Aisha radiallahu anha says, I went back to the Prophet sallallahu alaihi wasallam and I said, Ya Rasulullah, I don't think your two companions like this place very much. So Rasulullah said, why? What happened? She said, you know, I went to them and this is what they're saying. This is the poetry that they are chanting out of their longing for Mecca and the hardships of Medina. So then she says, Rasulullah raised his hands. And what I'm about to share with you of the Prophet raising his hands, those of you that love Medina, may Allah make us all amongst those that love Al-Medina, trace it back to this particular dua where the Prophet ﷺ raises his hands and he says, Allahumma habbib ilayna al-Madina ka hubbina Mecca aw ashad. O Allah, make Medina beloved to us as much as we love Mecca or more. Wa sahihha wa barik lana fi sa'iha wa muddiha, and rectify it and bless us with its sa'a and with its mud. These are two measurements. The mud is when you carry two handfuls of something, and the sa'a is basically like a liter. It's four times the mud. So bless us with its weights, bless us with its fruits, its measurements, everything that comes from it. وَانْقُلْ حُمَّاهَا فَاجْعَلْهَا بِالْجُحْفَى, and take away this fever from us and all this illness that we are struck with. So from that day onwards, when the Prophet ﷺ makes that dua for us to love Medina, know that we are still benefiting from that particular dua. And that's why if you've been to Umrah or Hajj, may Allah subhanahu wa ta'ala write it down for us, Allahumma ameen, you might feel a connection that's deep to Medina, one that you might not even feel when you go to Mecca. And the Prophet sallallahu alaihi wasallam brings the prayer of Ibrahim alayhi salam together with his. He says, "Inna Ibrahima harrama Mecca wa da'a li ahliha." 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So the Prophet صلى الله عليه وسلم said Ibrahim عليه السلام prayed for Mecca and they still experienced the blessings of that to his day until now. And he said, and I have sanctified Medina and I have prayed for it to be twice as much as what Ibrahim عليه السلام prayed for the people of Mecca. In another narration from Anas radiallahu ta'ala anhu, the Prophet sallallahu alayhi wa sallam said, Allahumma ja'al bil madinati dha'fay ma ja'alta bi makkata min al barakah. Oh Allah, place in Medina twice as much of the barakah, of the blessings that you have placed in Mecca. And so the Prophet sallallahu alayhi wa sallam prayed for us to love Medina the way we love Mecca and more. He prayed for Medina to be as blessed as Mecca and more in every single little detail. And so what that meant was, of course, just like Dajjal can't enter Mecca, for example, he cannot enter into Medina and it becomes a haram, it becomes a sanctified place. But on top of that, when you go to Medina and you realize that you are in the presence of all of these places that were in the presence of the Prophet ﷺ, Al-Qadi Iyad, rahimahullah ta'ala, he said in Al-Shifa, know that there is not a tree in Al-Medina except that the Prophet sallallahu alaihi wasallam either touched it or prayed under it or received revelation under its shade. And that's why Abdullah ibn Umar radiallahu ta'ala anhuma, when he would walk in Medina, he would say, it might be that my footstep will fall in the footstep of the Prophet sallallahu alaihi wasallam. And so we love Al-Medina from the dua of the Prophet sallallahu alaihi wasallam, and we love Mecca from the dua of Ibrahim alayhi salam. And of course, both of those places, along with Jerusalem, because Allah subhanahu wa ta'ala has sanctified those places and made them beloved to the hearts of the believers for all time.
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11: 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We are now going to play for you the Daily Iman Booster, a series of short reminders to boost the heart and soul.
12: So the Hujjaj, they are pelting. The first day, 7. They call it Al-Kubra, the big one. The major bad that you have within you. Can you get rid of it? Can you think about it? There must be about 7 big things you need to get rid of in your life. 7 big ones. What are they? You know them. Count them. 1, 2, 3. So I'm taking this pebble. Boom. What happened? One of the bad ones went. I said, Allahu Akbar. I take another one. The other one's gone. The other one. The other one's gone. This is something automatically you should feel because you're in Hajj. You're there. And for us, we are celebrating what? The sacrifice of Ibrahim alayhi salam. We're putting a knife to our bad habits. Or we're going to enjoy the fact that the knife was put on the bad habits. You may not have your own animal if you cannot afford it, but at least somehow you will get to benefit from it and enjoy the celebration. So this is Allah. This is the beauty that Allah has given us. It's up to us to search within us, what are my bad habits? What am I hooked onto that I'm not supposed to be hooked onto? It could be pornography, it could be adultery, it could be alcohol and gambling, it could be whatever else it may be. If I need to stop something I'm addicted to for the sake of Allah, I should do it without even waiting for a season. But Allah gives you a season to become more conscious of it. To say, you know what? Come on, this is the Eid of sacrifice. What are you going to sacrifice? My bad habits. These seven things, quit. That's it, it's gone. And next day, they take 21 pebbles. They have 7, 7 and 7. So big habits, middle habits and smaller habits. But they all need to go. Obviously, primarily in the hadith, this is not mentioned. I'm only telling you that as a person who wants to cleanse himself, it's important for you to think of what bad you need to eradicate. To eradicate it, many of us have jealousy in our hearts. We see someone with $1 more and we can't stomach it. You can't sleep at night. You need sleeping pills. Why? Because the guy has a dollar more than me. He bought a car 2023 and mine is 2022. Oh, I can't sleep. Come on, man. How can you be connected to the world? Take that out. The pebble needs to be thrown onto that pillar and you say, Allahu Akbar, and that Satan is out of your system. So what? That's what it should be. Are you living? Yes. Did you have food? Yes. Do you have clothing? Yes. Are you okay? Yes. Thank Allah. Work hard to build yourself. Yes, by all means, everyone wants goodness. But build yourself in two things, not just one. You don't build yourself only that I need better food, a better transport, better clothing, better place to stay. We fight in our lives from birth to death because we want better to survive for the few years better. But we've already got the necessity. If I ask you, do you have clothes? Yes, but I need better clothes. You have food? Yes, but I need better food. Yes. Do you have a house? Yes, but I need a better house. Do you have a car? Yes, but I need a better car. What are you fighting for? Better. That's what the whole sacrifice is about in the case of those who are weak. May Allah strengthen us.
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14: What is the function of Hajj? The purpose of Hajj that I alluded to briefly is in fact that a person has to get a new life. That they're starting afresh. That they've accumulated the dirt of sin.

0: part of, and you'll never feel more alone than at Hajj. You'll feel like you're the only one there. It's just you and Allah, and just people pushing you around. And the fact that people are pushing you around, and you're not getting your personal space, and you're not being treated like a VIP that you're normally used to being treated, and all of that, is actually a training that you are meaningless now. You're worthless. You're before Allah, you have no pride left. لا رفث ولا فسوق ولا جدال في الحج. There's a reason for that. There's no arguing in Hajj. There's no, hey, you can't do that to me. There's none of that, because you have no self-respect left. You've completely given yourself up before Allah, being tossed and thrown around. That's literally what you go there for. You don't go there to be treated well. You go there to in that barren place for a reason. Notice the place Allah chose for Hajj. Notice this land, how barren and hot and uncomfortable it is. How unworldly it is. There's no reason to go there that can be worldly. You know, it's just entirely a spiritual place to be. Actually, in the worldly sense, it's a very uncomfortable place. Had it not been for the Kaaba, I can guarantee you, Makkah was not a hot, like, vacation destination. It's not going to compete with California or Hawaii or Malaysia or something else. It's not going to. There's no reason somebody's going to go into burnt rock. You know, they're not going to go there. But we go there before Allah Azza wa Jalla, and literally, it almost describes the barren nature of what Judgment Day is going to look like. You know, because Allah Azza wa Jalla will describe that He's going to make everything into flat. It's going to be, there's not going to be any life left, and it's going to be, you know, this barren nature to Judgment Day. That's what we're preparing ourselves for. Now, these 10 nights of training, and these days that go by, and that night that quickly passes by, Allah says to those people who carry this remarkable tradition, the custodians of this remarkable tradition, He says to them, "Hal fi dhalika qasamul lidhi hijr?" In that, is there enough of a remarkable oath in all of that for those that possess the great solid minds? Hijr actually originally comes from hajar, which is yet another literary reason I'm compelled to think this is referring to the Hajj, because hijr shares the origin in Arabic with the word hajar, and hajar goes back to Hajar Aswad also. Right? But anyway, hijr in Arabic is one of the words for the intellect. Barrier actually means hajarat al-arda, or hajarat al-arda, wa ihtarajatha, or ihtajartaha, idha darabta alayha manaran, tamna'uha bihi min ghayrik. It actually means to create a barrier keeping people from passing through. Like somebody puts a gate or a tower or something, and you can't get through. This is the word, one of the Arabic words used for the intellect. And you'll notice the intellect in the Arabic language, many of its words have to do with restraint or stopping. So you have إِنَّ فِي ذَلِكَ لَعِبْرَةً لِأُولِ النُّهَى. People of prevention. Prevention literally means to stop, and that's the word for intellect. عَقَل means to tie something up. عِقَال, to tie something up. Again, prevention, restraint. Hijr is a barrier. Why is the intellect called a hijr? It's called a hijr because your emotions and your temper and your greed and your lust and your desire has no limits. It just wants to do what it wants to do. And your brain, your mind, if you possess hijr, will stop it and control it. And you're going to restrain yourself. That is the exercise of Hajj. We all have greed, we have lust, we have temptation, we have these things inside of us that are animal desires, that are uncontrolled, unchecked, wild, you know, stallions that are out of control inside of us. We go to Hajj to put all of those in check. To put a restraint on all of
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3: I'm not ready to meet Allah, and I don't even know where to start. What should I do?
4: One of the most remarkable people from our history, our heritage, is Umar bin al-Khattab radiallahu ta'ala anhu. Umar radiallahu ta'ala anhu is the individual who was given the title Al-Faruq, the great distinguisher between right and wrong, good and bad, good and evil. Umar radiallahu ta'ala anhu is the individual about whom the Prophet said, لَوْ كَانَ النَّبِيًّا بَعْدِي لَكَانَ عُمَرٌ, that there are no prophets after me, but had there been anyone, it would be Umar. Umar radiallahu ta'ala anhu is such a remarkable person. But he was once upon a time in a place where he didn't even know where to start.

And he tells us the secret to his spiritual journey and transformation. He says that everything clicked for me and made sense for me when I realized I needed to stop worrying about whether Allah would fulfill what he had promised or not. Why? إِنَّ اللَّهَ لَا يُخْلِفُ الْمِيعَادِ Because Allah always keeps his promise. Allah will never break his promise. I just needed to worry about doing my job. You know, sometimes we might use that phrase, don't worry about me. I'll do my job. You worry about doing your job. Umar radiallahu anhu said, that's what we need to all figure out. We need to stop worrying about whether Allah will fulfill his promise to us or not, because Allah has always and will always keep his word and his promise to us. We need to worry about doing our job. And so sometimes we don't know where to start. We don't feel ready. I don't even know where to begin. We begin by just simply talking to Allah and saying, oh Allah, I've messed up. I don't know where to start. Guide me. There's one dua that will always be answered immediately in this world. And that is when a person sincerely asks Allah for guidance. وَيَهْدِي إِلَيْهِ مَنْ أَنَابْ وَيَهْدِي إِلَيْهِ مَنْ يُنِيبْ Someone who truly turns with their heart to Allah, Allah promises in the Quran, Allah will always guide them. So just say, oh Allah, I don't know where to start. Help me. And Allah subhanahu wa ta'ala will carry you the rest of the way. May Allah subhanahu wa ta'ala grant us all the ability to be able to turn back to Allah.

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1: Men who celebrate the praises of Allah standing, sitting and lying down on their sides and contemplate the wonders of creation in the heavens and the earth with a thought, Our Lord, not for naught hast thou created all this. Glory to thee. 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
8: Assalamu alaikum wa rahmatullahi wa barakatuh. 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
11: Her Lord in honor, right? No way. I'm not going to curse them. I will not say anything that's displeasing to Allah subhanahu wa ta'ala or assign a dishonorable taunt towards the Prophet sallallahu alaihi wasallam. Instead, she responds not with silence, right? Because he's beating her and torturing her and saying, curse Muhammad sallallahu alaihi wasallam. But instead, she curses him and curses his gods. And Abu Jahl, you know, as I said, Sumayya radiallahu anha is like this, the Asiya of this ummah. Abu Jahl is the Fir'aun of this ummah. And, you know, you think about how repulsive his behavior is. The way Allah Azza wa Jal describes Fir'aun, يُذَبِّحُونَ أَبْنَاءَكُمْ وَيَسْتَحْيُونَ نِسَاءَكُمْ. right? What Fir'aun does to your sons and does to your women. And here you have Abu Jahl humiliating this woman in public, murdering, of course, as we see later on, her husband, and humiliating her in public the way that he was, having absolutely no regard for her honor. And the Prophet ﷺ could not do anything to support her in this regard, nor to support her husband Yasir, nor to support Ammar. May Allah subhanahu wa ta'ala be pleased with this family. Allahumma ameen. Instead, the Prophet ﷺ could only walk past them. And they were being tortured very publicly. And the Prophet ﷺ could say, Sabran ya ahl Yasir, maw'idukum al-jannah. Be patient, O family of Yasir. Your maw'id, you have an appointment. You have a place in Jannah. You have a place in paradise. And the Prophet ﷺ would say, Allahumma ghfir li ahl Yasir. O Allah, forgive the family of Yasir. Prophet ﷺ, you know, is seeing these people subjected to the worst type of cruelty. And he can't do anything about it. They cannot, you know, someone might say, well, why didn't Abu Bakr radiallahu anhu purchase them the way he purchased Bilal and Khabbab, purchased the freedom of Bilal and Khabbab? There was no such contract that could be entertained because of the status, the limbo that they were in, right? They're not technically slaves, and they are also not independent or free. So they're in this strange, vulnerable situation as a family. And Abu Jahl does not want to see them freed. Abu Jahl wants to prove a point, right? He is the dirtiest in that he wants to torture them to where he can prove this point. And so they have to walk by and just see the torture over and over and over again. And the Prophet ﷺ says, be patient, O family of Yasir. Mu'idukum al-jannah, your place is in paradise. And it's telling that the Prophet ﷺ did not make them patient with anything but Jannah, right? But paradise, but the promise of Allah subhanahu wa ta'ala. He did not say to them that, you know, Allah is going to do away with your oppressor. He didn't say to them that something's going to change in regards to the worldly circumstances. Just that your place is in Jannah, right? Because the way that this was going to end was either death or renouncing Islam, and they weren't going to do that, right? So this is a difficult thing for the Prophet ﷺ to bear as he walks past them every day, and he sees them in this torture for so long. And it's important to also think about when the Prophet ﷺ says, "Mu'idukum al-jannah," that your promise is Jannah, your place is in Jannah. You have a meeting with Allah subhanahu wa ta'ala in Jannah, that what comes after this torture is eternal bliss. That this is what the Prophet ﷺ told the Ansar when they came to Medina, when they came from Medina, right? And they take on the Prophet ﷺ. What are you promising us? What are you going to give us in return for taking you in and putting ourselves in such a vulnerable place? And the Prophet ﷺ says, Al-Jannah. He doesn't say to them that I'm going to promise you that one day your city, Yathrib, after it becomes Medina, will be like this, and Allah subhanahu wa ta'ala will honor you in such and such way. The promise is Jannah. The promise is paradise. And that should be enough. That should be enough. And that's what the Prophet ﷺ is giving to Sumayya radiallahu ta'ala anha, and Yasir and Ammar, that your place is in Jannah. Your promise is paradise. And Abu Jahl, you know, as I said, Sumayya radiallahu anha is like the Asiya of this ummah. Abu Jahl is the Fir'aun of this ummah. And, you know, you think about how repulsive his behavior is. And the way Allah Azza wa Jal describes Fir'aun, يُذَبِّحُونَ أَبْنَاءَكُمْ وَيَسْتَحْيُونَ نِسَاءَكُمْ, right? What Fir'aun does to your sons and does to your women. And here you have Abu Jahl humiliating this woman in public, murdering, of course, as we see later on, her husband, and humiliating her in public the way that he was, having absolutely no regard for her honor. And the Prophet ﷺ could not do anything to support her in this regard, nor to support her husband Yasir, nor to support Ammar. May Allah subhanahu wa ta'ala be pleased with this family. Allahumma ameen. Instead, the Prophet ﷺ could only walk past them. And they were being tortured very publicly. And the Prophet ﷺ could say, Sabran ya ahl Yasir, maw'idukum al-jannah. Be patient, O family of Yasir. Your maw'id, you have an appointment. You have a place in Jannah. You have a place in paradise. And the Prophet ﷺ would say, Allahumma ghfir li ahli Yasir. O Allah, forgive the family of Yasir. Prophet ﷺ, you know, is seeing these people subjected to the worst type of cruelty, and he can't do anything about it. They cannot, you know, someone might say, well, why didn't Abu Bakr radiallahu anhu purchase them the way he purchased Bilal and Khabbab, purchased the freedom of Bilal and Khabbab? There was no such contract that could be entertained because of the status, the limbo that they were in, right? They're not technically slaves, and they are also not independent or free. So they're in this strange, vulnerable situation as a family. And Abu Jahl does not want to see them freed. Abu Jahl wants to prove a point, right? He is the dirtiest in that he wants to torture them to where he can prove this point. And so they have to walk by and just see the torture over and over and over again. And the Prophet ﷺ says, be patient, O family of Yasir. Mu'idukum al-Jannah, your place is in paradise. And it's telling that the Prophet ﷺ did not make them patient with anything but Jannah, right? But paradise, but the promise of Allah subhanahu wa ta'ala. He did not say to them that, you know, Allah is going to do away with your oppressor. He didn't say to them that something's going to change in regards to the worldly circumstances. Just that your place is in Jannah, right? Because the way that this was going to end was either death or renouncing Islam, and they weren't going to do that, right? So this is a difficult thing for the Prophet ﷺ to bear as he walks past them every day and he sees them in this torture for so long. And it's important to also think about when the Prophet ﷺ says, Mu'idukum al-Jannah, that your promise is Jannah, your place is in Jannah, you have a meeting with Allah subhanahu wa ta'ala in Jannah, that what comes after this torture is eternal bliss. That this is what the Prophet ﷺ told the Ansar when they came to Medina, when they came from Medina, right? And they take on the Prophet ﷺ. What are you promising us? What are you going to give us in return for taking you in and putting ourselves in such a vulnerable place? And the Prophet ﷺ says, Al-Jannah. He doesn't say to them that I'm going to promise you that one day your city, Yathrib, after it becomes Medina, will be like this, and Allah subhanahu wa ta'ala will honor you in such and such way. The promise is Jannah. The promise is paradise. And that should be enough. That should be enough. And that's what the Prophet ﷺ is giving to Sumayya radiallahu ta'ala anha, and Yasir and Ammar, that your place is in Jannah. Your promise is paradise. And she is the first shaheed, the first martyr of this ummah. And the Prophet ﷺ said that on the Day of Judgment, the person who had the worst type of adab, the worst type of punishment in this world, أشد الناس بلاءً أو أشد الناس عذاباً في الدنيا, would be dipped in paradise one time. يُغْمَسُ فِي النَّعِيمِ غَمْسَ, would just be dipped one time in paradise. And it would be said to that person, have you ever seen a difficult day? Have you ever seen any type of sadness? هَلْ رَأَيْتَ بُؤْسًا قَطْ, ever any type of misery or sadness? And that person would say, never. I've never seen sadness in my life. I've never seen misery in my life. SubhanAllah, in my existence, I've never seen anything sad. I've never seen any hardship. Because of one dip in paradise, imagine the first woman, the first martyr, right? This woman, Sumayya radiallahu ta'ala anhu, we're not just talking about a dip in Jannah, but the way that Allah subhanahu wa ta'ala comforts this woman. And the fact that, you know, this was not a woman that saw good days before Islam, right? In the sense, like, this was not a woman that lived a life of ease before Islam, nor did she live to see the glory days of Islam. Her life was a difficult life until she embraced Islam, and it only became even more difficult in Islam, right? So when you talk about Khadija radiallahu ta'ala anha, our mother who lived a good life, right, and then went through all sorts of harm, suffered, you know, the difficulties that she suffered. Khadija radiallahu ta'ala anha, of course, is higher than Sumayya radiallahu anha, in that, you know, her status is at a different level. But You know, she had her good days before Islam. Sumayya radiallahu ta'ala anha did not have good days before Islam, and that she never experienced any goodness of this world. She did not experience the wealth of this world. She experienced hardship her entire existence, yet she's the first of this ummah to transition into the realm of paradise. Right? The first person to see the promise of Allah subhanahu wa ta'ala that the Prophet ﷺ was giving of paradise was this woman, Sumayya radiallahu ta'ala anha. Right? As she transitions from this life into the next, and she proceeds everyone to paradise from this ummah of the Prophet sallallahu alaihi wasallam, being the first one to lose her life in that process. And so, you know, this is what the Prophet sallallahu alaihi wasallam is saying to them: "Sabran ya al Yasir, mawidukum al Jannah." And as they're being tortured, one of the ways that this torture is taking place is that they're all seeing one another tortured. Okay, so imagine the pain of Yasir seeing his wife tortured this way. Imagine the pain of Sumayya seeing her husband tortured this way. Imagine the pain of both of them seeing their son Ammar tortured this way. And then Ammar radiallahu ta'ala anhum ajma'een witnessing his parents being tortured this way. And that type of torture is not just physical. But with Sumayya radiallahu ta'ala anha, the more that Abu Jahl increased the torture, the more she seemed to be increased in her perseverance. And so, as Jabir radiallahu anhu, he says that they were killing her, yaqtulunaha wa ta'ba ila al-islam, and she was refusing anything but Islam. Anything Abu Jahl threw at her, she threw it back at him. Right? Her words always had such a power to them. Despite her frailness, despite her age, despite her status, it seemed like every type of torture increased her in conviction. Now, there's the pain of the Prophet ﷺ seeing his followers being tortured and not being able to do anything. And under this type of torture, Ammar radiallahu ta'ala anhu would himself, right? He, for a moment, as he's being told to curse the Prophet ﷺ, for a moment he buckled under that weakness to save his life. And the Prophet ﷺ, of course, told him that he would be forgiven, which we'll talk about, right? But Sumayya radiallahu ta'ala anha, there's a poem in Kitab Anashid Abi Mazin. It says, Sumayya tu la tubali hina talqa azab al-nukri yawman aw talina wa ta'ba an turaddida ma aradu fa'ashat fi idad al-salihina. You know, Sumayya radiallahu ta'ala anha refuses to say anything that would displease Allah subhanahu wa ta'ala. And the more that these people, these enemies of Allah, tortured her, the more that you would see the fragrance, the more that you would see the sweetness of Allah subhanahu wa ta'ala, her belief in Allah subhanahu wa ta'ala coming through. And she refuses to say what they tell her to say, and dwells in the ranks of the righteous. So, where do we get to the breaking point with Sumayya radiallahu ta'ala anha? Abu Jahl goes even lower than he has already gone, and you know, Abu Jahl, as he descends in his speech, as he descends in the way that he tortures these people, and he comes down to this level, he's torturing Sumayya radiallahu ta'ala anha while she's tied to the trunk of a tree and being beaten. And Yasir is in front of her. Her husband is in front of her being tortured as well. And it seemed like Yasir was at the breaking point and he was about to die. Okay? So as they're being tortured at this point now, after an extended period of time, Yasir radiallahu ta'ala anhu looks like he's about to die. Sumayya radiallahu ta'ala anha is barely holding on to her life. And Abu Jahl descends, he goes to the extent of saying to her, your husband is going to die first, but that's probably what you want because you want to marry Muhammad sallallahu alaihi wasallam. Right, so he throws an insult at her that, oh, well, you love the Prophet sallallahu alaihi wasallam so much, so you're probably waiting for Yasir to die so that you could marry the Prophet Muhammad sallallahu alaihi wasallam. When he said that, she spits at him. Okay, so she spits at him and she says to him, "Akhzaak Allah ya Aduwallah, may you be humiliated by Allah, O enemy of Allah, أيها الفاحش البذيء, she calls him a foul person. What a vulgar and foul person you are. And she says, Wallahi innaka ahwanu alayya min al-ju'l. You are smaller to me, I swear by Allah, you are smaller to me than a beetle that I would step on in the ground. SubhanAllah, this old, frail woman being tortured, and she says that to Abu Jahl, this huge oppressor, this tyrant, you are smaller in my sight than a beetle that would be on the ground. May Allah humiliate you. When she says that back to him, that's when Abu Jahl opens the door to the next phase of the persecution of the Prophet ﷺ's companions, and as he killed her in that way, radiallahu ta'ala anha. You know, I want you just again to think about what the Prophet ﷺ mentions about the martyr in particular, that they see their place in Jannah with the first strike. This was a woman that never saw bliss in this world, but with the first strike from Abu Jahl, she sees her place in al-Jannah. She sees that promise of the Prophet sallallahu alaihi wasallam, and her soul ascends after the hardships of this world to be amongst the first, to be the first martyr of this ummah, the first shaheed of this ummah, radiyallahu ta'ala anha. May Allah subhanahu wa ta'ala have mercy on her and have mercy on her husband Yasir, the second martyr of Islam, radiallahu ta'ala anhu, who passed away shortly after seeing what he saw of his wife and as she was tortured in such a way. Ammar, radiallahu ta'ala anhu, the pain of what he had seen in his parents, the way that they were killed. And also Ammar, radiallahu ta'ala anhu, knowing that he was spared because he said in that moment what Abu Jahl had commanded him to say. And Ammar radiallahu ta'ala anhu was embarrassed to be around the Prophet ﷺ, and the Prophet sallallahu alaihi wasallam, after seeing Ammar radiallahu anhu hiding himself from him and lowering his face from him, the Prophet ﷺ said to him, "What is it, O Ammar?" And Ammar radiallahu anhu tells the Prophet ﷺ that I cursed you, that in the process of that torture I cursed you. And the Prophet ﷺ said to him, not only that he would be forgiven, he said, "In adu fa'ud." He said, if they do it to you again, then do it again. It's okay, because it was from your tongue, not from your heart. This was something that you said in a moment of torture to save your life. So if it's from your tongue and not from your heart, in adu fa'ud. And this is what some of the ulama say, illa man ukriha qalbuhu mutma'innun bil iman, where Allah subhanahu wa ta'ala talks about a person who's forced, but their hearts are cemented, contented with faith. Filled with iman, tranquil and full of certainty in Allah subhanahu wa ta'ala. So this is regarding Ammar radiallahu ta'ala anhu, who in those moments said what he said, radiallahu ta'ala anhu. And I want you to imagine, you know, Ammar having to watch Abu Jahl walk around Mecca without consequences for years after murdering his parents, right, and putting him through that. How difficult is it for you to walk through the streets of Mecca? For, you know, and the murder of Sumayyah radiallahu anha is around the fifth year after Wahy. So we're talking about another, you know, 7-8 years watching the murderer of your parents walk free and proudly in the streets of Mecca and not being able to do anything about it. And that's where Badr comes in, right? Years later, the days of Badr come, and the Prophet ﷺ knows, right, the pain that these people have faced from those that are coming from Mecca now to further humiliate them. And that's why Bilal radiallahu ta'ala anhu murders, Bilal radiallahu anhu kills in the process of Badr, right, the one who tortured him, who put him through all of that, those difficulties. When he sees Umayyah, he can't hold himself, right? Bilal radiallahu anhu, all the years of that torture, all the years of that pain, he sees him, and he and Allah subhanahu wa ta'ala gives him that revenge in this world. Abu Jahl, who had harmed so many people, the Fir'aun of this ummah, as we mentioned, what he did to Abdullah ibn Mas'ud radiallahu ta'ala anhu, and and the torture of Abdullah bin Mas'ud, and Abdullah bin Mas'ud radiallahu ta'ala anhu triumphing over Abu Jahl in Badr, in the Battle of Badr, killing him in the Battle of Badr. And the Prophet sallallahu alaihi wasallam, I mean, just the way that this happens, the way that the Prophet sallallahu alaihi wasallam understood what these people had been through, he goes to Ammar radiallahu ta'ala anhu on the day of Badr, and he says, قَتَلَ اللَّهُ قَاتِلَ أُمُّكَ. Allah has killed the killer of your mother. Knowing that Ammar radiallahu ta'ala anhu was living with the pain of watching his mother murdered for all of for all of those years, watching his father murdered and the murderer walk free, the pain of that, right? And the Prophet ﷺ says, Allah has killed, not Ibn Mas'ud, not the two young men that struck Abu Jahl. No, Allah has killed the killer of your mother, and the one who was the Pharaoh of this ummah, the Fir'aun of this ummah, Abu Jahl, humiliated by the same people that he used to humiliate in the Battle of Badr. And Ammar radiallahu ta'ala anhu would be reunited with his mother 50 years later as he himself is martyred radiallahu ta'ala anhu. And the Prophet sallallahu alayhi wa sallam also, some of the scholars mention, that the righteousness of Ammar radiallahu ta'ala anhu, like this is something that he could have lived with from a place of guilt for his entire life. But the Prophet sallallahu alayhi wa sallam mentioned that the army of truth is the one that has Ammar radiallahu ta'ala anhu amongst them, right? So the army in which Ammar radiallahu ta'ala anhu is in, the side that he's on is the right side, right? And Ammar radiallahu ta'ala anhu would be killed in the fitna later on, radiallahu ta'ala anhu, wa an ummihi wa an abi. May Allah subhanahu wa ta'ala have mercy on all of them. And so Sumayya radiallahu ta'ala anha, being the first martyr of Islam, is significant, and there are many lessons that we can learn. And she is unique in that she did not live like Bilal radiallahu anhu to see Badr, or Khabbab radiallahu ta'ala anhu to see later on. She didn't live to see what these people saw of the glory of Islam in this life, but she did live. وَلَا تَحْسَبَنَّ الَّذِينَ قُتِلُوا فِي سَبِيلِ اللَّهِ أَمْوَاتًا بَلْ أَحْيَاءٌ عِنْدَ رَبِّهِمْ يُرْزَقُونَ. Don't say about those that have been killed in the way of Allah that they are dead. Rather, they are alive, dwelling with their Lord. She did live to see the glory of Allah subhanahu wa ta'ala's promise in paradise. May Allah subhanahu wa ta'ala be pleased with her and have mercy on her. And of course, the significance of the first martyr in Islam being an old, frail woman from Abyssinia that was dealt with in this way, which shows that the honor of Allah subhanahu wa ta'ala does not know the distinctions of this world. It does not know the distinctions of this world. And so she is honored in every way by what Allah Azza wa Jalla has given to her. May Allah subhanahu wa ta'ala have mercy on her, be pleased with her, be pleased with Yasir and Ammar. May Allah subhanahu wa ta'ala gather us with them, with the prophets, with the shuhada, with the siddiqun, with the salihun, and the highest level of Jannat al-Firdaus. Allahumma ameen. 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Inshallah ta'ala, we will continue next week. 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Dear brothers and sisters, I want to welcome you back to another session of The Firsts. And tonight I'm going to talk about someone who often does not get spoken about in isolation. And what I mean by that is that typically when you're reading about the mustada'afin, the poor, the vulnerable, that accepted Islam early on, there are certain names that will come to mind, right? So the most famous one is Bilal radiallahu ta'ala anhu, who of course we had done a full session on less than 2 years ago, where we talked about the full life of Bilal radiallahu ta'ala anhu, and he will come up again, inshallah ta'ala, in a very specific way with this series. You think about Sumayya radiallahu ta'ala anha and her family, there are names that come to mind. You might think of Ibn Mas'ud radiallahu ta'ala anhu. And the name Khabbab radiallahu anhu, Khabbab will show up, right? But he'll always be in a sentence with a bunch of other names. And in the process of that, you can really lose sight of how special and significant this Sahabi was. May Allah subhanahu wa ta'ala be pleased with him. Allah.
0: Assalamu alaikum. 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
0: Assalamu alaikum. 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
11: And so I wanted to talk about Khabbab radiallahu ta'ala anhu, a man who, according to some of the scholars of the seerah, was the first person to make his Islam public. the first person to actually publicize Islam, and the first person to be tortured in Islam, the first person to actually face punishment for his Islam. So what is the story of Khabbab radiallahu anhu, who usually falls in a sentence with, you know, Bilal and Suhaib and, you know, some of the other companions, the Sumayyas of the world? What is the story of this young man? I want you to think about that slave market where Zayd radiallahu ta'ala anhu was purchased from, Suq al-Uqad, where you had many of the famous incidents of the seerah take place. And I want you to think about this young man that is in that marketplace. In fact, he's not even a teenager yet, an enslaved young boy who is there. And a woman by the name of Anmar al-Khuza'iyya, not Ammar, Anmar al-Khuza'iyya, is walking through the marketplace and she sees this young boy. And as she decides that she wants to purchase one of those who have been enslaved, she is looking for someone to not just help her with her chores, not just help her with her own things, but she's looking for someone that she can train to make money for her. So she wants to train one of these enslaved young boys to do something for her that would be a source of income for her. And so as she's looking through the market, the slave market, and she's looking at the faces of these boys, she notices this particular young boy who has clear signs of intelligence, clear signs of strength. He looks like he has something special. He's distinguished in his appearance. And she says, that one. So she purchases this young boy from the market. She starts to walk home with him and she asks him what his name is. And he says, my name is Khabbab. She says, what's your father's name? He says, it's Al-Arat. And she said, and where did you come from? He said, from Najd. So from Arabia. Now she assumed that he must have been Abyssinian because Khabbab radiallahu ta'ala anhu was black, but he was a black Arab. And so she assumed that he's one of those that was enslaved from Abyssinia, from Al-Habasha. But he said he's from Najd. So she said, so you're an Arab? He said, yes. So she said, where are you from? He said, from Banu Tamim, Banu Tamim. And Khabbab radiallahu ta'ala anhu would be the most distinguished member from the companions from Banu Tamim. Another famous person from Banu Tamim, by the way, Ahnath ibn Qais radiallahu ta'ala anhu. So she says, how did you end up then in the hands of the slave traders of Mecca? How did you end up in this situation? Why are you here? So he described a situation that as he was a child, two Arab tribes fought with one another, his tribe and another tribe. And he said, our tribe lost. They took all of our livestock. They took all of the women. They took all of the children. They killed the men. I was amongst the children that was taken. And he said, all I've known as a child is slavery. So I've been passed from master to master, traded from place to place. And all he does is he does what he's known for his short existence on earth. So Anmar, recognizing that this young man was special, she decided to have him trained by a blacksmith in Mecca to learn particularly the craft of making swords. Okay. As he's there training and learning how to make swords with this blacksmith in Mecca, Khabbab radiallahu ta'ala anhu actually surpasses him. He becomes an expert in making swords, an expert blacksmith, an expert swordsmith in fact. And he becomes famous for that. So he's still just a young teenager, but anyone who wants to come and have their sword made or to have their sword sharpened or whatever it may be, Khabbab radiallahu ta'ala anhu is the one who's well known for doing so. He had his own workshop. So if you were working in Mecca, imagine Khabbab radiallahu ta'ala anhu sitting in his own space, and all he does is he makes swords and he crafts them and he refines them. And so this is what his life is. He is an enslaved young man who was taken unjustly as a child and who has no life ahead of him in terms of success and prosperity through the setup of the people of Mecca prior to Islam. And he's known for his good character. He's known for his integrity. He's known for his craftsmanship. But at the end of the day, All of his talents are being exploited for the sake of his master. He's not making any money as a result of this. He's making money for Anmar, and nothing is really happening for him as a result of the craft that he is perfecting. Then he hears the Prophet sallallahu alaihi wasallam and his call. Now, what's really interesting is that I couldn't find, and it might be there, but I couldn't find an exact incident, the moment where he met the Prophet sallallahu alaihi wasallam, or who guided him to the Prophet sallallahu alaihi wasallam. But it's very telling that, you know, there are some scholars that say that annahu aslama sadisu sitta, that he was the sixth person to accept Islam. أَوَّلُ مَنْ أَظْهَرَ دِينَ, the first person to make his Islam known, and he was punished. عُذِّبَ عَذَابًا شَدِيدًا فِي اللَّهِ, he was punished for the sake of Allah subhanahu wa ta'ala. He was tortured like no other person. Some of the scholars say he's a seventh or eighth person, but you'll always find

rejection of idolatry and all that it represented in terms of not just creed, but the exploitation of people like Chabad radiallahu anhu, immediately it made sense to him. It clicked. It was his fitrah. SubhanAllah, this was a person that had not been, you know, particularly learned in religion. He's not someone who would have been looking towards this from a highly theological lens, but it just made sense to him. The fitrah made sense to him. That oneness of God made sense to him. And what Tawheed represented made sense to him. So he went to the Prophet ﷺ and he immediately said, extend your hand so I can give you bay'ah. I want to pledge myself to you. Before it started to spread. And he accepted Islam and he made it known that he rejected the idols and that he accepted the Islam of the Prophet ﷺ. He accepted the religion of Muhammad ﷺ. And Khabbab did not hide his acceptance of Islam from anyone. And so you can imagine that the young man who is famous for crafting the swords of the nobles of Quraysh and who has no protection in society whatsoever, that word is going to get out fairly quickly about his accepting of Islam. And so he's just saying it very freely and openly that he accepted Islam. And when Anmar, his master, heard about what had happened, she called her brother, a man by the name of Siba'a ibn Abd al-Uzza. Siba'a ibn Abd al-Uzza. And she told her brother what she had heard about Khabbab. So she told Siba'a to go and check and see if this was true, and to take with him some of the young men of Quraysh, from the Khuza'a tribe in particular, actually, to rough him up if that was the case. So Siba'a takes this group of young men. They go to Khabbab, radiallahu ta'ala anhu, who was minding his own business, continuing to do what he does, making his swords, but now he's a muwahid, now he's a Muslim, he's a monotheist, he believes in Islam. And there is really no ritual practice at this point. He's a Muslim. He has Tawheed. And Siba'a takes this group of young men to Khabbab radiallahu ta'ala anhu. And he says to him, you know, Khabbab, we heard some news. La yusaddaq. That there's no way it's true. But we heard some news about you that is unbelievable. There's no way that it's true. Khabbab radiallahu ta'ala anhu said, what is it? They said, we heard that you have given up your religion and that you now follow the religion of the man from Bani Hashim. Talking about the Prophet sallallahu alayhi wa sallam, not even saying his name. And of course, they didn't say Aslama, right? They would say Saba'a. So that was the one who rejected the religion of his people. So we've heard that you've given up, you've rejected your religion, and now you follow the man from Bani Hashim. So Khabbab radiallahu anhu said, no, I haven't given up my religion. He said, but amantu billah wa kafartu bi alihatikum. I have believed in Allah and I have rejected your gods, your idols. And I believe that Muhammad sallallahu alayhi wa sallam is the servant and messenger of Allah. SubhanAllah, and there's something in the way Khabbab responded, like, who are you to assume that your religion was my religion and that I was worshiping these idols in the first place? I'm a slave in this society. You give me no value. You don't value my thoughts. You don't value my opinions. And now you're concerned about what I believe and what this has done to me. So he said, no, I'm not going to allow you to define me as someone who rejected his religion, but instead as someone who became Muslim. The same way Umar radiallahu ta'ala anhu would say to the people that would call out using the same derogatory remark, he'd say, no, say Aslam. No, he became Muslim. So he said, Amantu billah wa kafartu bi alihatikum. I have believed in Allah and I have rejected your idols. And subhanAllah, in that, by the way, is implicit as well, that I've always, you know, there are a lot of young people. There are a lot of people in Mecca that as they became Muslim, they already felt at ease with Tawheed, right? They see the idol worship and it doesn't resonate with them fully. So I don't want to read too much into his statement, but that was the answer of Khabbab to Siba'a and this group of young men that are clearly coming to rough him up from Banu Khuza'a, who had no protection. How old was Khabbab radiallahu ta'ala anhu? He was between 16 and 18 years old at the time. Okay, so he is a teenager. He's a young man that is accepting Islam and that is going through this torture. When Khabbab radiallahu ta'ala anhu wakes up from this beating of his, they come back to him and they ask him again. And he said, Amantu billah.

0: وكفرت بآلهتكم, I believe in Allah and I've rejected your idols. And he said, اصنعوا ما تصنعون. He says, you know what? Go ahead and do what you're going to do. I don't care. Go ahead and do what you're going to do. This is without him knowing much about, you know, not the Quran. Barely any of it has been revealed yet. Allah knows how much of it he knew. This is without anyone around him. You know, you think about ghuraba, strangers, right? There's no one that's sitting with Khabbab radiallahu ta'ala anhu and teaching him. I mean, it's just him. And he is enduring all of this torture for the sake of Allah subhanahu wa ta'ala by himself. Eventually, Abu Bakr as-Siddiq radiallahu ta'ala anhu, who also, of course, would purchase the freedom of Bilal radiallahu ta'ala anhu, would convince Anmar to sell Khabbab radiallahu ta'ala anhu, and Abu Bakr radiallahu ta'ala anhu would free him. And as we mentioned with Abu Bakr, you know, his father, Abu Quhafa, asked him, why is it that you are freeing these people who don't bring you any benefits? Right? Why are you purchasing the freedom of these people who don't bring you any benefit? And he said, I'm freeing them for Allah subhanahu wa ta'ala. I'm not freeing them for anything else. So Khabbab was not freed or taken to Abu Bakr to become a sword maker. Khabbab radiallahu ta'ala anhu was freed for the sake of Allah subhanahu wa ta'ala and would live his life in freedom as a result of the freedom that was given to him and the generosity of Abu Bakr as-Siddiq radiallahu ta'ala anhu, who when he would see someone tortured, he would do what he could with his wealth to take them out of that situation. And so Khabbab radiallahu ta'ala anhu would accompany the Prophet sallallahu alayhi wa sallam, and this would be the case for the rest of his life. Khabbab radiallahu anhu would always be by the side of the Prophet sallallahu alayhi wa sallam. Now, the context of this really brings new meaning to a very famous hadith that took place with the Prophet sallallahu alaihi wasallam, a very famous incident with the Messenger sallallahu alaihi wasallam. Khabbab radiallahu anhu has been through all sorts of torture. The first person to be tortured publicly for the sake of Allah subhanahu wa ta'ala, and he could have died as a result of the nature of the torture that was inflicted on him. And he still in Mecca, even though he's technically freed, when there are going to be bouts or when there's going to be episodes of public harassment, who's going to protect Khabbab, right? So when the mushrikeen would become aggressive, when Abu Jahl would decide to become aggressive, when they take out their abuse on the people who they knew they could without any ramifications, who's going to protect a person like Khabbab? And so all of the incidents that would take place afterwards, Khabbab radiallahu anhu is still going to be harassed and still going to be punished and still going to face loss for the sake of Allah subhanahu wa ta'ala. Now the incident that I'm speaking about is a famous incident where the Prophet sallallahu alaihi wasallam was reclining against the Kaaba. And the narrator of this incident is none other than Khabbab himself radiallahu ta'ala anhu. He said that we were suffering greatly at the hands of the mushrikeen in those days. And I saw the Prophet sallallahu alaihi wasallam sitting with his back to the Kaaba in the shade of the Kaaba. And I went to the Prophet sallallahu alaihi wasallam and I said to him, Ya Rasulullah, ala tad'u Allah? O Messenger of Allah, aren't you going to call upon Allah? What he means by that, tad'u lana, tastansir lana, aren't you going to ask Allah for us? Aren't you going to seek Allah subhanahu wa ta'ala's aid for us? Aren't you going to ask Allah to make a way out for us? Aren't you going to... And of course, there's an assumption and there's an impatience in what he's saying to the Prophet sallallahu alaihi wasallam. Now, this is not just a person who was inflicted with some sort of hardship, right? This is a person that's been inflicted with the worst type of hardship for the sake of Allah subhanahu wa ta'ala. That's asking the Prophet sallallahu alaihi wasallam, aren't you going to ask Allah subhanahu wa ta'ala to make a way out for us? Prophet sallallahu alaihi wasallam is saying, none of them would abandon their religion. Then the Prophet sallallahu alaihi wasallam said, Allah will surely give victory to this deen so that a traveler will be able to travel from Sana'a to Hadramaut, not fearing anyone except for Allah subhanahu wa ta'ala. وَلَكِنَّكُمْ تَسْتَعْجِلُونَ But you are hasty. You are hasty. Now subhanAllah, when the Prophet sallallahu alaihi wasallam is saying this to Khabbab radiallahu ta'ala anhu, is the Prophet ﷺ minimizing the hardship of Khabbab? No. The Prophet ﷺ is speaking to Khabbab radiallahu anhu and reminding him that people have been through these things before. People have been through great hardship before. And Allah subhanahu wa ta'ala made a way out for them. And the Prophet sallallahu alaihi wasallam is telling him to remain strong. And the Prophet sallallahu alaihi wasallam, when he says tasta'jilun, that you're being hasty, he's talking about the victory from Allah subhanahu wa ta'ala. And perhaps some of the commentators of this hadith mentioned, perhaps Khabbab radiallahu anhu seeing the Prophet sallallahu alaihi wasallam reclining in that way, you know, there's an assumption that the Prophet sallallahu alaihi wasallam is not suffering as much as him, but the Prophet sallallahu alaihi wasallam would undertake enormous hardship, you know, for the sake of Allah subhanahu wa ta'ala, and in the process of establishing this deen. And it would be long term, and it would be in so many different ways inflicted upon the Prophet sallallahu alaihi wasallam. So much so, the Prophet sallallahu alaihi wasallam is mentioning a time of safety, that a person could travel from Sana'a to Hadramaut fearing no one but Allah subhanahu wa ta'ala, but you are hasty. And some of the scholars also mentioned, by the way, that, you know, in the story of Ashab al-Ukhdud, the people of the ditch that are referred to in Surah al-Buruj, if you remember the young man who the oppressor was trying to kill, he told them, look, you want to kill me? You say Bismillah and you shoot at me and it's going to work. Right? And the man is sta'jala. He was hasty. He wanted to end this, not realizing that when he gathers the people and he says Bismillah, and he shoots the arrow and he kills the young boy, that he's going to prove the young boy's religion. He's going to prove the point which will lead to all of his people leaving him, right? So the believer is deliberate. The believer is patient. The believer watches the plan of Allah subhanahu wa ta'ala unfold, and they know that Allah subhanahu wa ta'ala will give victory to this deen. Allah subhanahu wa ta'ala will allow the plan to unfold. But sometimes we become impatient. And so that is something that we see from the Prophet sallallahu alaihi wasallam and his advice to Khabbab radiallahu anhu. He's not belittling his sacrifice. The Prophet sallallahu alaihi wasallam is telling him, look, it will come. It will come. Right? He's giving him a sense of confidence as well, a sense of certainty that victory from Allah subhanahu wa ta'ala is coming. And subhanallah, beyond the victory of Allah subhanahu wa ta'ala coming, you know, when we talked about Sumayya radiallahu anha, remember the Prophet sallallahu alaihi wasallam just promised Jannah. And when we talked about the Ansar, when they came from Medina and they told the Prophet sallallahu alaihi wasallam that they will take him in and they'll undergo the sacrifices needed to support the Prophet sallallahu alaihi wasallam in Medina, the Prophet sallallahu alaihi wasallam said to them, when they asked what they get in return, he just said Jannah. He didn't tell them about all the other things. And so what the Prophet ﷺ is telling Khabbab radiallahu ta'ala anhu is that Islam, the religion that you are striving for, the religion you're being tortured for, will succeed. You might not live to see success in the worldly sense. You might die in this way, right? You don't know what's going to happen to you in regards to your physical being, and if the torture will be increased if you're going to die. But the deen that you were tortured for initially will thrive, because Allah subhanahu wa ta'ala will see his promise through. That's what the Prophet sallallahu alaihi wasallam says to comfort him. However, think about this. Ammar ibn Yasir, may Allah subhanahu wa ta'ala be pleased with him and his parents, he saw Abu Jahl killed in Badr. And the Prophet sallallahu alaihi wasallam knew that that meant something to him. And it comforted him. Right, and the Prophet ﷺ went to him and told him that Allah has killed the one who killed your mother. Because all those years Ammar had to watch the man who subjected him to that torture and killed his parents. He had to watch him walk with arrogance through the streets of Mecca. And the Prophet ﷺ told him that. Bilal radiallahu ta'ala anhu would kill his own master, right, in the Battle of Badr. He would be the one to take the life of Umayyah to get his revenge back. So, you know, Ibn Mas'ud would stand on Abu Jahl. Ammar would watch Abu Jahl killed. Umayyah would die at the hands of the one that he oppressed, Bilal radiallahu ta'ala anhu. What about Khabbab radiallahu ta'ala anhu? Subhanallah, what Allah allowed Khabbab to see in his own lifetime. Ammar, who would comb the head of Khabbab with that iron, she had a sickness in her head as well. And she went to a point of insanity where to try to deal with the pain, she tried to cauterize her head So the same punishment that she inflicted on Khabbab, she would do it to herself, and she started to take and comb the flesh off of her own head, and Khabbab radiallahu ta'ala anhu could see that happening in front of his eyes. Subhanallah, until she eventually perished, as a result of her sickness and as a result of the insanity that she would encounter after what she had done to Khabbab radiallahu ta'ala anhu. So Allah subhanahu wa ta'ala answered Khabbab radiallahu ta'ala anhu's dua. Khabbab saw it. And Siba'a, who tortured Khabbab initially and who would carry out the torture on behalf of Anmar, Khabbab radiallahu ta'ala anhu recalled that on the day of Uhud, when Hamza radiallahu ta'ala anhu went out to duel, remember, before the actual battle, there would be a duel. He saw Hamza radiallahu ta'ala anhu go forth, and Hamza dueled with Siba'a, and he killed Siba'a on the day of Uhud before Hamza radiallahu ta'ala anhu himself was martyred. May Allah subhanahu wa ta'ala be pleased with him. Allahumma ameen. So Khabbab radiallahu anhu did see those that tortured him, what happened to them as a result, and he would live to see as well the victory of Islam, as he would live all the way to the time of Ali radiallahu ta'ala anhu. So he would live through Khulafa al-Rashideen and see the victory of Islam. He accompanied the Prophet sallallahu alaihi wasallam in every battle, serving honorably as he did from the very beginning. There are a few notable incidents that I want to mention with Khabbab radiallahu ta'ala anhu. One of them is a narration in al-Bukhari that Khabbab radiallahu ta'ala anhu says, I went to Al-As ibn Wa'il and I demanded something that he owed me. So he owed me some money, and it could have been for a job that Khabbab radiallahu anhu had done for him, but he owed Khabbab some money. Now Al-As ibn Wa'il is a very powerful man. Khabbab has no one, right? And when I demanded Al-As ibn Wa'il pay me, he said, look, I'm not going to give you your money until you disbelieve in Muhammad sallallahu alaihi wasallam. Right? Takfur bi Muhammad and I'll give you your money. Go ahead and disbelieve in Muhammad sallallahu alaihi wasallam, I'll give you everything that you want. And Khabbab responded and he said, wallahi, I will not disbelieve in Muhammad sallallahu alaihi wasallam until you die and then you're resurrected. Meaning it's not going to happen, right? Until the day that we're resurrected in front of Allah subhanahu wa ta'ala. Al-As ibn Wa'il, he says, will I die and then be resurrected? Are we resurrected after death? Remember, these were people that didn't just believe in idol worship. They didn't believe in akhirah either. They didn't believe in a hereafter either. So Khabbab radiallahu anhu said, yes. Listen to the arrogance of him and in his answer to Khabbab radiallahu anhu. He said, well, I'll have wealth and children then, and I'll pay you then. Okay? So if we're going to be resurrected, then I'll pay you your money then, because surely I'm going to have wealth and children there as well. And that is when Allah subhanahu wa ta'ala revealed on behalf of Khabbab radiallahu ta'ala anhu in response to Al-As, أَفَرَأَيْتَ الَّذِي كَفَرَ بِآيَاتِنَا وَقَالَ لَأُوتِيَنَّ مَالًا وَوَلَدًا. Have you seen the one who disbelieved in our signs and who says, I shall certainly be given wealth and children? Okay? The arrogance of Al-As ibn Wa'il in his response to Khabbab radiallahu ta'ala anhu. So that's actually the context of that ayah.
1: Assalamu alaikum. 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
11: From the studios of Inspire FM, the time is now midday.

And mention, O Muhammad, the brother of Ad, when he warned his people in the region of Al-Ahqaf, and warners had already passed on before him and after him, saying, Do not worship except Allah. Indeed, I fear for you the punishment of a terrible day.

They said, Have you come to delude us away from our gods? Then bring us what you promise us, if you should be of the truthful.

He said, "Knowledge of its time is only with Allah, and I convey to you that with which I was sent, but I see you to be a people behaving ignorantly."

And when they saw it as a cloud approaching their valleys, they said, "This is a cloud bringing us rain. Rather, it is that for which you were impatient, a wind, within it a painful punishment."

destroying everything by command of its Lord. And they became so that nothing was seen of them except their dwellings. Thus do we recompense the criminal people.

0: And we had certainly established them in such as we have not established you, and we made for them hearing and vision and hearts. But their hearing and vision and hearts availed them not from anything of the punishment when they were continually rejecting the signs of Allah, and they were enveloped by what they used to ridicule.
1: وَلَقَدْ أَهْلَكْنَا مَا حَوْلَكُمْ مِنَ الْقُرَى وَصَرَّفْنَا الْآيَاتِ لَعَلَّهُمْ يَرْجِعُونَ
0: And we have already destroyed what surrounds you of those cities, and we have diversified the signs or verses that perhaps they might return from disbelief.

0: Then why did those they took besides Allah as deities by which to approach Him not aid them? But they had strayed from them, and that was their falsehood and what they were inventing.
1: What is

0: فلما قضي ولوا إلى قومهم منذرين.
1: And mention, O Muhammad, when we directed to you a few of the jinn listening to the Quran, and when they attended it, they said, "Listen quietly," and when it was concluded, they went back to their people as warners.

They said, O our people, indeed we have heard a recited book revealed after Moses, confirming what was before it, which guides to the truth and to a straight path.

0: O our people, respond to the Messenger of Allah and believe in him. Allah will forgive for you your sins and protect you from a painful punishment.
1: وَمَنْ لَا يُجِبْ دَاعِيَ اللَّهِ فَلَيْسَ بِمُعْجِزٍ

0: But he who does not respond to the caller of Allah will not cause failure to him upon earth, and he will not have besides him any protectors. Those are in manifest error.
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Yes, indeed, He is over all things competent.

0: And the day those who disbelieved are exposed to the fire, it will be said, Is this not the truth? They will say, Yes, by our Lord. He will say, Then taste the punishment because you used to disbelieve.
1: فَاصْبِرْ كَمَا صَبَرَ أُولُو الْعَزْمِ مِنَ الرُّسُلِ وَلَا

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1: So be patient, O Muhammad, as were those of determination among the messengers, and do not be impatient for them. It will be, on the day they see that which they are promised, as though they had not remained in the world except an hour of a day. This is notification. And will any be destroyed except the defiantly disobedient people?
0: بسم الله الرحمن الرحيم.
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1: And those who believe and do righteous deeds and believe in what has been sent down upon Muhammad, and it is the truth from their Lord, He will remove from them their misdeeds and amend their condition.
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1: That is because those who disbelieve follow falsehood, and those who believe follow the truth from their Lord. Thus does Allah present to the people their comparisons.

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1: So when you meet those who disbelieve in battle, strike their necks until, when you have inflicted slaughter upon them, then secure their bonds, and either confer favor afterwards, or ransom them until the war lays down its burdens. That is the command. And if Allah had willed, He could have taken vengeance upon them Himself, but He ordered armed struggle to test some of you by means of others. And those who are killed in the cause of Allah, never will He waste their deeds.
0: سَيَهْدِيهِمْ وَيُصْلِحُ بَالَهُمْ.
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1: And admit them to paradise, which He has made known to them.

0: O you who have believed, if you support Allah, He will support you and plant firmly your feet.
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0: That is because they disliked what Allah revealed, so He rendered worthless their deeds.

Have they not traveled through the land and seen how was the end of those before them? Allah destroyed everything over them, and for the disbelievers is something comparable.

Indeed, Allah will admit those who have believed and done righteous deeds to gardens beneath which rivers flow. But those who disbelieve enjoy themselves and eat as grazing livestock eat, and the fire will be a residence for them.

0: أخرجتك أهلكناهم فلا ناصر لهم.
1: And how many a city was stronger than your city, Makkah, which drove you out? We destroyed them, and there was no helper for them.

So is he who is on clear evidence from his Lord, like him to whom the evil of his work has been made attractive, and they follow their own desires?

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1: Is the description of paradise which the righteous are promised, wherein are rivers of water unaltered, rivers of milk the taste of which never changes, rivers of wine delicious to those who drink, and rivers of purified honey, in which they will have from all kinds of fruits and forgiveness from their Lord, like that of those who abide eternally in the fire, and are given to drink scalding water that will sever their intestines.

0: And among them, O Muhammad, are those who listen to you, until when they depart from you, they say to those who were given knowledge, "What has he said just now?" Those are the ones of whom Allah has sealed over their hearts, and who have followed their own desires.
1: وَالَّذِينَ اهْتَدَوْا زَادَهُمْ هُدًى وَآتَاهُمْ تَقْوَاهُمْ.
0: And those who are guided, he increases them in guidance and gives them their righteousness.

Then do they await, except that the hour should come upon them unexpectedly? But already there have come some of its indications. Then what good to them, when it has come, will be their remembrance?

0: So know, O Muhammad, that there is no deity except Allah, and ask forgiveness for your sin, and for the believing men and believing women. And Allah knows of your movement and your resting place.
1: وَيَقُولُ الَّذِينَ آمَنُوا لَوْلَا نُزِّلَتْ سُورَةٌ

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1: Those who believe say, why has a surah not been sent down? But when a precise surah is revealed and fighting is mentioned therein, you see those in whose hearts is hypocrisy looking at you with the look of one overcome by death, and more appropriate for them would have been
0: طَاعَةٌ وَقَوْلٌ مَعْرُوفٌ فَإِذَا عَزَمَ الْأَمْرُ فَلَوْ صَدَقُوا اللَّهَ لَكَانَ خَيْرًا لَهُمْ.
1: Obedience and good words. And when the matter of fighting was determined, if they had been true to Allah, it would have been better for them.
0: فَهَلْ عَسَيْتُمْ

0: So would you perhaps, if you turned away, cause corruption on earth and sever your ties of relationship?
1: أولئك الذين لعنهم الله فأصمهم وأعمى أبصارهم.
0: Those who do so are the ones that Allah has cursed, so He deafened them and blinded their vision.
1: أفلا يتدبرون القرآن أم على قلوب أقفالها؟
0: Then do they not reflect upon the Quran, or are there locks upon their hearts?

0: لَهُمْ
1: Indeed, those who reverted back to disbelief after guidance had become clear to them, Satan enticed them and prolonged hope for them.

0: بعض الأمر والله يعلم إسرارهم.
1: That is because they said to those who disliked what Allah sent down, "We will obey you in part of the matter," and Allah knows what they conceal.

0: That is because they followed what angered Allah and disliked what earns His pleasure, so He rendered worthless their deeds.
1: أَمْ حَسِبَ الَّذِينَ فِي قُلُوبِهِمْ مَرَضٌ أَلَّنْ يُخْرِجَ اللَّهُ أَضْغَانَهُمْ.
0: Or do those in whose hearts is disease think that Allah would never expose their feelings of hatred?

0: And if we willed, we could show them to you, and you would know them by their mark. But you will surely know them by the tone of their speech, and Allah knows your deeds.
1: You have been listening to the elegant recitation of the Holy Quran by Imam Abdullah Basfar, Imam, Khatib, and Quranic reciter from Saudi Arabia, with English translation. Stay tuned for more beautiful recitation.
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And we will surely test you until we make evident those who strive among you for the cause of Allah and the patient, and we will test your affairs.

0: وسيحبط أعمالهم.
1: Indeed, those who disbelieved and averted people from the path of Allah and opposed the Messenger after guidance had become clear to them, never will they harm Allah at all, and He will render worthless their deeds.

Indeed, those who disbelieved and averted people from the path of Allah and then died while they were disbelievers, never will Allah forgive them.

0: This worldly life is only amusement and diversion. And if you believe and fear Allah, He will give you your rewards and not ask you for your properties.
1: إِن يَسْأَلْكُمُوهَا فَيُحْفِكُمْ تَبْخَلُوا وَيُخْرِجْ أَضْغَانَكُمْ.
0: If he should ask you for them and press you, you would withhold, and he would expose your unwillingness.

0: Here you are, those invited to spend in the cause of Allah. But among you are those who withhold out of greed. And whoever withholds only withholds benefit from himself. And Allah is the free of need, while you are the needy. And if you turn away, He will replace you with another people. Then they will not be the likes of you.
1: Bismillahirrahmanirrahim.
0: Bismillahirrahmanirrahim.
1: Inna fatahna laka fatham mubina.
0: Indeed, we have given you, O Muhammad, a clear conquest.

0: عليك ويهديك صراطا مستقيما.
1: That Allah may forgive for you what proceeded of your sin and what will follow, and complete His favor upon you and guide you to a straight path.
0: وينصرك الله نصرا عزيزا.
1: And that Allah may aid you with a mighty victory.

It is He who sent down tranquility into the hearts of the believers, that they would increase in faith along with their present faith. And to Allah belong the soldiers of the heavens and the earth, and ever is Allah knowing and wise.

0: and that he may admit the believing men and the believing women to gardens beneath which rivers flow, to abide therein eternally, and remove from them their misdeeds. And ever is that, in the sight of Allah, a great attainment.
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0: 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Upon them is a misfortune of evil nature, and Allah has become angry with them, and has cursed them, and prepared for them hell, and evil it is as a destination.
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0: 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And ever is Allah exalted in might and wise.

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1: Indeed, those who pledge allegiance to you, O Muhammad, they are actually pledging allegiance to Allah. The hand of Allah is over their hands. So he who breaks his word only breaks it to the detriment of himself. And he who fulfills that which he has promised Allah, he will give him a great reward.
0: سيقول لك المخلفون من الأعراب شغل

Those who remained behind of the Bedouins will say to you, "Our properties and our families occupied us, so ask forgiveness for us." They say with their tongues what is not within their hearts. Say, "Then who could prevent Allah at all if He intended for you harm or intended for you benefit? Rather, ever is Allah with what you do acquainted."

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1: But you thought that the messenger and the believers would never return to their families ever, and that was made pleasing in your hearts. And you assumed an assumption of evil and became a people ruined.

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0: And to Allah belongs the dominion of the heavens and the earth. He forgives whom He wills and punishes whom He wills.

Those who remained behind will say when you set out toward the war booty to take it, "Let us follow you." They wish to change the words of Allah. Say, "Never will you follow us. Thus did Allah say before." So they will say, "Rather, you envy us." But in fact, they were not understanding except a little.

0: Say to those who remained behind of the Bedouins, you will be called to face a people of great military might. You may fight them, or they will submit. So if you obey, Allah will give you a good reward. But if you turn away as you turned away before, He will punish you with a painful punishment.
1: ليس على الأعمى حرج ولا على الأعرج حرج ولا على المريض حرج ومن يطع الله ورسوله

0: There is not upon the blind any guilt, or upon the lame any guilt, or upon the ill any guilt for remaining behind. And whoever obeys Allah and His Messenger, He will admit him to gardens beneath which rivers flow, but whoever turns away, He will punish him with a painful punishment.
1: لَقَدْ رَضِيَ اللَّهُ عَنِ الْمُؤْمِنِينَ إِذْ يُبَايِعُونَكَ تَحْتَ الشَّجَرَةِ

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1: ومغانم كثيرة يأخذونها وكان الله عزيزا حكيما.
0: And much war booty which they will take, and ever is Allah exalted in might and wise.

Allah has promised you much booty that you will take in the future, and has hastened for you this victory, and withheld the hands of people from you, that it may be a sign for the believers, and that He may guide you to a straight path.

And he promises other victories that you were so far unable to realize, which Allah has already encompassed. And ever is Allah, over all things, competent.

And if those Makkans who disbelieve had fought you, they would have turned their backs in flight, then they would not find a protector or a helper.

And it is he who withheld their hands from you, and your hands from them within the area of Makkah, after he caused you to overcome them. And ever is Allah, of what you do, seeing.

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1: They are the ones who disbelieved and obstructed you from al-Masjid al-Haram while the offering was prevented from reaching its place of sacrifice. And if not for believing men and believing women whom you did not know, that you might trample them, and there would befall you because of them dishonor without your knowledge, you would have been permitted to enter Makkah. This was so that Allah might admit to His mercy whom He willed. If they had been apart from them, we would have punished those who disbelieved among them with painful punishment.
0: إِذْ جَعَلَ الَّذِينَ كَفَرُوا فِي قُلُوبِهِمُ الْحَمِيَّةَ حَمِيَّةَ الْجَاهِلِيَّةِ فَأَنْزَلَ اللَّهُ سَكِينَتَهُ عَلَى رَسُولِهِ

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1: لقد صدق الله رسوله الرؤيا بالحق لتدخل

Certainly has Allah showed to His Messenger the vision in truth. You will surely enter Al-Masjid Al-Haram, if Allah wills, in safety, with your heads shaved and hair shortened, not fearing anyone. He knew what you did not know, and has arranged before that a conquest near at hand.

0: الدين كله وكفى بالله شهيدا.
1: It is He who sent His Messenger with guidance and the religion of truth to manifest it over all religion. And sufficient is Allah as witness.
0: Muhammad.

0: مغفرة وأجرا عظيما.
1: Muhammad is the messenger of Allah, and those with him are forceful against the disbelievers, merciful among themselves. You see them bowing and prostrating in prayer, seeking bounty from Allah and His pleasure. Their mark is on their faces, from the trace of prostration. That is their description in the Torah. And their description in the Gospel is as a plant which produces its offshoots and strengthens them, so they grow firm and stand upon their stalks, delighting the sowers, so that Allah may enrage by them the disbelievers. Allah has promised those who believe and do righteous deeds among them forgiveness and a great reward.
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4: 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That whoever fasts Ramadan with faith seeking reward, his previous sins will be forgiven for him. Subhanallah.
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15: Seeing everything happening around the world has made things difficult on my heart. How do I know Allah is just?
16: Allah subhanahu wa ta'ala says to us in the Quran, وَمَنْ أَرَادَ الْآخِرَةَ وَسَعَى لَهَا سَعْيَهَا وَهُوَ مُؤْمِنٌ فَأُولَٰئِكَ كَانَ سَعْيُهُمْ مَشْكُورًا. That whoever focuses on the life of the hereafter and then works towards that goal, that person's efforts shall be appreciated. They are appreciated. What's very important for us as believers, as Muslims, to understand is that the life of this world is not even the real life. Allah subhanahu wa ta'ala says, وَإِنَّ الدَّارَ الْآخِرَةَ لَهِيَ الْحَيَوَانِ. The life of the hereafter is the real life. We were not created just to live here and exist here in this world, but we were created for our eternal lives in the life of the hereafter. Allah is just because no matter what transpires in this world, all of that is recorded with Allah, and all of that will be dealt with justly on the Day of Judgment. And so the people that are being oppressed, the people that are being killed, the people that are dying, the people that are starving, they will receive their retribution, and they shall receive the unlimited reward from Allah subhanahu wa ta'ala in the hereafter. And those that are perpetrating crimes against humanity, against the believers, they will be made to answer for what they've done. Wallahu shadidul iqab, and Allah is very severe in His retribution. May Allah protect us. May Allah forgive us. May Allah hold the oppressors accountable. And may Allah subhanahu wa ta'ala shower His mercy upon all the Muslims around the world that are suffering. And may Allah subhanahu wa ta'ala reward them endlessly for their sacrifices.

0: People are too worried about the next game or console coming out. Why not be worried about the Day of Judgment getting closer and closer day by day?
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2: There are times when people hear about the life of the Prophet Muhammad sallallahu alaihi wasallam, and it moves them deeply. What happens if I don't feel the same?
3: In the Quran, when Allah subhanahu wa ta'ala talks about the concept of our iman, our belief, our spirituality, a very interesting linguistic nuance that we find is that the present slash

future tense form is used. All right, which is called al-fi'l al-mudari'. And the significance of using that particular form is that it talks about continuity. It talks about refreshing and renewal. And what that means is that our faith, our spirituality, our spiritual state, our spiritual condition, our emotional attachment to hearing about the Prophet ﷺ, it's something that is not just a button or a switch that is flipped once, but it's something that develops over time. We have this expression, we use it all the time, we say practice makes perfect. We're not even striving for perfection. But the idea behind that statement is that you don't get good at doing something once, but when you do it continuously over time, you get better and better at it. When talking about this concept and this idea of maybe you're attending a gathering for the first time and they're talking about the passing of the Prophet ﷺ, everyone is in tears. And you're sitting there, and obviously it's very interesting, it's moving, but it's not maybe touching you deeply the way it's affecting everyone else around you. And you wonder, is something wrong with me? Is something broken with me? No. That's like riding the bike for the very first time and you're kind of slowly and you're wobbly, right? And somebody zooms past you on one of those like fast bikes. And you say, man, what's wrong with me? Well, it's the first time that you're riding a bike. And nobody got good at doing something the first time. So the key thing is, don't get psyched out. Don't get in your own head in that moment, but stay on the horse, stay on the bike, keep going at it, and keep reading about the Prophet ﷺ, keep learning about the Prophet ﷺ, keep attending gatherings, classes, lectures about the Prophet ﷺ, and there will come that time when you will talk about, when you will hear about, when you will listen to the life of the Prophet ﷺ, and it will affect you and move you deeply and profoundly. But practice makes perfect. You got to keep at it. May Allah subhanahu wa ta'ala keep us connected to the life and the legacy of Rasulullah sallallahu alayhi wa sallam.

0: 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I'm here visiting the Lee Gray Masjid on Visit My Mosque Day. 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
2: How can learning about the Prophet Sallallahu Alaihi Wasallam's life inspire me to improve my own when I struggle to connect with his own story?
3: One of the great luminaries of our past, he said that in the life of the Prophet Sallallahu Alaihi Wasallam is ilmu dunya wal akhirah. We will find the knowledge there on how to meaningfully live our lives and how to succeed in the hereafter. The life of the Prophet Sallallahu Alaihi Wasallam is an endless treasure. It's the gift that keeps on giving. Now, how do we go about in connecting to it and improving by connecting to it? It's something that the more we engage with it, the more we'll benefit from it. And there's a second recommendation that I'll also share. And that second recommendation is, it also depends on how you engage with it, right? If I go to the gym every single day, but I go to the gym, I sit down on the couch, and I scroll on my phone for a whole hour, and then I leave, I'm not going to be in better shape or in better health. Now, I might say, hey, I go to the gym every day for an hour, but I'm not improving. Anybody who sees me there at the gym is going to say, yeah, obviously, how do you expect to improve yourself when you go there and just sit there and scroll on your phone? What I have to do is I have to go there, not even every day, not even for a whole hour. I can go a couple of times a week, a few times a week, for 20, 30 minutes, but actually exercise and work out. And I'm going to see a lot of benefit for me in that. When we engage with the life of the Prophet Sallallahu Alaihi Wasallam, it's a simple matter of our intention. The Prophet Sallallahu Alaihi Wasallam told us, إِنَّمَا الْأَعْمَالُ بِالنِّيَّاتِ. Actions are based on intentions. What you get out of an action is according to what you, the intention you have in it. So if I engage with the life of the Prophet Sallallahu Alaihi Wasallam as entertainment, as a pastime, that's what I'll get out of it. But if I engage with the life of the Prophet Sallallahu Alaihi Wasallam with the intention to learn something and to apply it in my own life, I'm going to see a profound benefit in it. All we need to do is change our intention, change our focus, and we'll be able to benefit profoundly. May Allah subhanahu wa ta'ala give us good, sincere intentions when learning the life of the Prophet sallallahu alaihi wasallam.

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10: How do I follow the Sunnah when religion feels so hard for me?
11: Allah subhanahu wa ta'ala says in the Quran, وَالَّذِينَ جَاهَدُوا فِينَا لَنَهْدِيَنَّهُمْ سُبُلَنَا. Whoever strives in our way, we will guide him to all these beautiful paths that lead back to Allah. We will open ways for that person. It's very important to remember, nothing worth having ever came easy. Whatever, whenever we try to achieve and embark on something amazing, meaningful, powerful, beautiful. It always requires work and effort and sacrifice. So when we talk about the sunnah of the Prophet ﷺ, what is the sunnah? The sunnah is the surefire guaranteed way for Allah to love us. It's the surefire guaranteed way for us to be close to the Prophet ﷺ in the hereafter, for us to go to paradise, to go to Jannah, and to be able to receive water from the hands of the Prophet ﷺ. But it will require some work, some effort. It'll feel hard at sometimes. It's not as hard as it feels, or as intimidating as it seems from a distance. But there will be a little bit of work. There will be a little bit of discomfort. There will be a little bit of challenge. But it'll always be worth it at the end of the day. Know that, believe that. And Allah is so kind that we don't even have to wait till the afterlife to see the fruits of our labors and our efforts. Allah will show you the fruits of it in this life and in this dunya. So stay on it, stay strong, be willing to take a couple of tough steps, and know that Allah will carry you the rest of the way.

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2: Why is sending salawat such an important thing that is emphasized?
3: We know that the sign of a good person is someone who appreciates someone who does something kind for them, right? That if someone did something nice for you, that's a very foundational, fundamental sign of being a good person is appreciating that person for the good thing that they've done for you. And a surefire way to know that you really need to fix yourself is that when somebody does something good for you, kind for you, that you do not appreciate it. That's how you know something's broken, something's wrong. And that's exactly why the Prophet ﷺ said, مَنْ لَمْ يَشْكُرِ النَّاسِ لَمْ يَشْكُرِ اللَّهِ. Somebody who cannot appreciate people who have done good for them will not have the ability to even appreciate Allah. And know this for a fact. There is not a single human being that has done more for us than the Prophet ﷺ. The Prophet ﷺ has done more for us than our own parents have. He sacrificed for us. He bled for us. He cried for us. He prayed for us. When he went on the journey of Al-Isra wal-Mi'raj and he left this worldly realm and went into the otherworldly realm, the heavens, and went to where no creation has gone before, Sidratul Muntaha. He prayed for us. When he was on his deathbed, he thought about us and prayed for us. And on the day of judgment, he'll be looking for us and waiting for us and helping us. That is who the Prophet ﷺ is. And so the very least that we can do is appreciate everything that he did for us. And how do we appreciate him for all that? You might wonder, how can I ever repay someone? Well, we can't repay him, but we can show some appreciation. And how we show that appreciation is by sending peace and blessings upon him. Sallallahu alayhi wa sallam. Allahumma salli ala Muhammad. May Allah's peace and blessings be upon the Prophet Muhammad. Sallallahu alayhi wa sallam. That's why we say that. Day and night, morning and evening, every day, all day, we send salawat, peace and blessings, salutations upon the Prophet ﷺ. May Allah send and shower his countless, unlimited, infinite blessings upon the Messenger of Allah, Muhammadur Rasulullah, sallallahu alayhi wa sallam.

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2: How did the Prophet sallallahu alaihi wasallam stay connected to Allah during moments of hardship, and what can I learn from him?
3: Allah subhanahu wa ta'ala tells us in the Quran, لَقَدْ خَلَقْنَا الْإِنسَانَ فِي كَبَدٍ. We created the human being in a struggle. Struggles are a part of this life. They're inevitable. They're natural. They're supposed to happen. But how we navigate those struggles is what defines us. That defines our character and who we are. And no one demonstrated and handled the struggles better than the Prophet of Allah, Muhammadur Rasulullah sallallahu alayhi wa sallam. There are so many things that we can learn from him and that we can take in terms of navigating our own struggles. But I'd like to highlight a couple of them. Number one, the Prophet sallallahu alayhi wa sallam always remained grateful to Allah. He always thanked Allah, praised Allah. Alhamdulillahi ala kulli hal. All praise is due to Allah in every single situation. The Prophet ﷺ demonstrated patience, perseverance, resilience, toughness. And he remained steadfast upon the right path. That's something that we can learn from and take from the Prophet ﷺ. The Prophet ﷺ always remained constant with his duties and his responsibilities to Allah. He never left prayer.

Just a few of the lessons: gratitude, patience, remaining constant in our responsibility and duty to Allah, and always being gracious and kind and generous to the people around us. These are just a few of the lessons that we can take from the Prophet ﷺ as we go through and we face struggles within our own lives.

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0: Indeed, Allah and His angels send blessings on the Prophet. O you who believe, send blessings on him and salute him with respect.
1: Hazrat Abu Muhammad Qa'ab bin Ujra, may Allah be pleased with him, relates, "Once the Messenger of Allah sallallahu alayhi wasallam visited us. We asked him, 'O Messenger of Allah, we have now understood how to invoke peace upon you. Please, can you tell us, how shall we invoke Allah's blessing on you?'

0: Messenger of Allah sallallahu alayhi wasallam answered, "Say these words:
1: Allahumma salli ala Muhammad wa ala ali Muhammad kama sallaita ala ali Ibrahim innaka Hamidum Majid."
0: O Allah, send your blessings on Muhammad sallallahu alayhi wasallam as you sent your blessings on the Prophet Abraham alayhi salam and his children. You are indeed the praiseworthy, the glorious.
1: اللهم بارك على محمد وعلى آل محمد كما باركت على آل إبراهيم إنك حميد مجيد.
0: O Allah, bless Muhammad sallallahu alayhi wasallam and the children of Muhammad sallallahu alayhi wasallam as you blessed the children of Abraham alayhi salam, for you are undoubtedly the praiseworthy, the glorious.

Salam, this is Prince Abdi, and keep listening to Inspire FM 105.1. I'm Prince Abdi, at Prince Abdi. 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
8: Richard didn't want to die, but he couldn't stop himself. The collision didn't kill him, but he wasn't wearing a seatbelt, so he hit the inside of the car. That didn't kill him either, but his internal organs carried on traveling until they hit his ribcage, and his lungs were punctured, and the main artery from his heart was torn. And that's what killed Richard.

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2: And
3: zero mistakes.
2: I forgot what the... I think I made one, but I forgot what the other question... I only remember that question.
3: How many questions did they ask?
2: Three.
3: And they're testing like Tajweed, your...
2: Nah.
3: So you made it through that round.
2: Alhamdulillah.
3: Did it tell you on the day itself or...?
2: We didn't know at the time. We didn't know. So we had to go to like an office. It was in the basement floor of the hotel. It was like an office. And they told you whether you know whether or not you made it. Alhamdulillah, I made it. And it was just... the second day just preparing, my dad testing me, and just being like, just seeing everyone in general, just seeing everyone recite the Quran, the same Quran from everyone across the globe reciting the same Quran, you know, a book with no faults or deficiencies. ذَلِكَ الْكِتَابُ لَا رَيْبَ فِيهُ هُدَى لِلْمُتَّقِينَ. The Quran is a book in which has no doubts, a guidance for those who are conscious. Allah Jalla wa'ala. And yeah, there was like a list as well. There was a list of the participants. There was a list of the participants, and my name was the last one. So the competition, Saturday, Sunday, Monday, my name was Monday, the last one. Yeah, it was just preparation. I was just preparing, reciting to my dad. He used to just test me from anywhere. And the biggest mistake we made, we didn't know, is that everyone from different countries, every participant, they had their teacher with them. And I didn't have my teacher with me.
3: Yeah, that would have helped.
2: Yeah, that would have helped a lot. Wow, okay. So every participant had their teacher with them. So I was thinking, wow, inshallah, hopefully I do well. And on the day, on Monday, on the day of the of my competition, my day, we went to one of the organizers and we told them, when should we go? Because my name was the last one. And the language barrier again, they told us to go after Asr time. And my turn was after Aisha. So when I went... when I was waiting there for like 4 hours. So of course I got a bit frustrated, like when's my turn? I just wanna recite it.
3: Yeah.
2: And I remember when it came to my turn, I was a bit tired of course because I was waiting there for such a long time and I was doing last minute preparation but alhamdulillah it went well. The first question went well. سؤال الأول قل من كان عدوا لجبريل فإنه نزله. 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
2: 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First question went well, alhamdulillah. 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
2: 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I just completely forgot that.
3: Yeah,
2: my mind went back because I think I said كذلك نسلكه في قلوب المجرمين because it's متشابه in سورة الحجر, isn't it?
3: Yeah.
2: And of course, the judge corrected me. There's like a buzzer. فأهلكنا أشد منهم بطشا. I remember at the time because I was so like, I got startled when the bell. I got startled when he rang the bell.
3: Yeah, because you've been in the flow and
2: And he corrected, فأهلكنا أشد منهم بطشا. And I made the mistake on the most easiest. Like, سبحان الذي سخر لنا هذا وما كنا له وإنا إلى ربنا لمنقلبون. I said منقلبون. I don't know what happened. I think it's just the nerves that got to me. Because it's such an easy verse.
3: Yeah.
2: And I normally recite this. When you're traveling, you recite this verse.
3: Yeah, of course.
2: That's it goes to show like anything could happen, yeah. And it goes to show that these competitions help you remember your mistakes. And now I will always remember this for the rest of my life. I'll always remember that.
3: So true.
2: Yeah. And just that's what I would recommend for brothers and sisters memorizing the Quran and embarking on this journey. They should enter Quran competition because it boosts your confidence and it opens doors to new opportunities. In my case, look what just stemmed from entering a national Qur'an competition. My Taraweeh journey started from entering this national competition, yeah. And representing UK internationally stemmed from being in a national Qur'an competition. Yeah. Yeah. That is why I would recommend entering competitions.
3: Now, how was the process of strengthening your hifz before the competition started? Once you memorized, because you memorized in a year, some people say your hifz must have been really weak. Was that the case or?
2: At the start, it was very weak. There were some surahs which I found very challenging. For example, Surah Al-A'raf. Yeah. I found that surah very, very challenging. Very challenging.
3: A lot of mutashabihat.
2: That's what confused me. I remember it was during Al-Mizan. It was for my revision. You know, there's a new lesson previous and revision. And yeah. Revision, I had Surah Al-A'raf. I was stuck on that surah for like a month. Mm. Surah Al-A'raf for like a month. It was so hard, I remember. Sometimes I got a bit upset. Sometimes I started crying because it was so hard. Why can't I just finish the surah? Why can't I recite it? Yeah. Just like without making any mistakes. And yeah, there was some times when I was stuck on verses, as I mentioned. Mm. And there was a story I have when in Umrah, I was stuck on a verse, you know, وَإِذَا كُنْتَ فِيهِمْ فَأَقُمْتَ لَهُمُ الصَّلَاةِ.
3: Surah
2: Al-Nisa. Because it's a long verse, I was stuck on that verse for a very long time.
3: Ah, yeah.
2: وَلْيَأْخُذُوا حِذْرَهُمْ. There's these mutashabihat as well. And there was actually a brother, he was in the haram as well. There was a brother, he was sat behind me, and I didn't know. I think he was listening to me for that whole time. And when he saw me struggling, like, I'm getting a bit upset. Mm. He actually came over to me and helped me memorize the verse, alhamdulillah. And what motivated me, what I forgot to mention during the in regards to the King Abdul Aziz competition, is that the ceremony was actually, Sheikh Sudais was there. Sheikh Sudais actually, he was actually there. And he gave a speech, those Quran recitations as well. That's what I forgot to mention as well. And he asked me a question saying, who do you want to meet? And I was like, and I said, Sheikh Sudais, because at the time he was my favorite Sheikh. And he told me, it was motivational, but he told me, the king of the world won't meet Sheikh Sudais, but if you are hafiz of the Quran, he will meet you. And such a miracle. And many years went by, and alhamdulillah, I was in the same room as Sheikh Sudais. Alhamdulillah.
3: So in regards to the competition, like, how did you perform in comparison to other competitors that came?
2: I think the other competitors, they had very strong muraja'ah. The muraja'ah was so strong.
3: Yeah.
2: No mistakes, flawless. The recitation is crisp, clear. Bangladesh actually won.
3: Wow.
2: So I take it as well.
3: go for it.
2: Bangladesh actually won. I remember the reciter.
3: Yeah.
2: Flawless, crisp. His recitation as well, it was just normal.
3: Yeah.
2: Like, Salbani Israel, that's what he read. It was just normal, just plain recitation. But he had ahkam and tajweed. And that's what the judges look for. They don't look for the melody. Melody comes later. They look for ahkam and tajweed.
3: And how old was this brother from Bangladesh that won?
2: I think at the time he was 17, I think.
3: Okay, mashallah.
2: Yeah.
3: So what was like the oldest age and what was like the youngest?
2: The youngest, I was the youngest. I was the youngest. 12 years old. I was the oldest one. I think he was from Egypt, 25 years old. Wow. I think so,
3: mashallah.
2: If I'm not mistaken.
3: Okay,
2: Egypt. Egypt had the oldest contestants.
3: Yeah. But like you said, a great experience.
2: A fantastic experience. It will be an experience that I will cherish for the rest of my life.
3: No. In regards to advice for the Hufadh that are watching, who want to pursue ijazat, if I'm not mistaken, you gained an ijazat under Sheikh Shu'aib Ali.
2: La, Sheikh Jalal.
3: Sheikh Jalal.
2: And Sheikh Ashiq al-Rahman.
3: Sheikh Ashiq al-Rahman. Allahumma barik. So how was that? Because I know a sheikh who recites to Sheikh Jalal, and I know Sheikh Jalal, if you try and recite to him, he doesn't take any student. He's very strict.
2: He's very strict. Yeah.
3: And he's also
2: firm but fair.
3: Yeah, firm but fair. And he's also very busy as well, subhanAllah. Yeah. I know he's teaching all the time. So how did you meet Sheikh Jalal? And,
2: So this was after my journey, after I finished memorizing the Quran. So year 7 time, yeah. When I was in year 7, my dad wanted to look for the best teachers in the UK. So we went to Imam Shatibi Institute in Al Muntada, very famous, one of the prestigious institutes,
3: yeah.
2: Isn't it?
3: No.
2: Prestigious institute.
3: Very prestigious, yeah.
2: And he has all the, at the time, he had all the fantastic, Sheikh Shu'aib, Sheikh Ayyad, Sheikh Jalal, Sheikh Musa Abu Zaghle, Sheikh Tamir Saeed, all these fantastic, amazing teachers. And we went to Sheikh Jalal. We went to Sheikh Amr first. Sheikh Amr. Mm-hmm. Because Sheikh Jalal was so high. He was so busy. Yeah. I had to wait 2 years.
3: Wow.
2: I had to wait 2 years to recite to Sheikh Jalal. So with Sheikh Amr, I was just going over, just revising with him.
3: Yeah.
2: And after 2 years, alhamdulillah, I managed to start my ijazah in Asim with Sheikh Jalal.
3: Mm.
2: So the first time, it was pretty tough. I couldn't get past Surah Fatiha. It was that tough.
3: Wow.
2: So it was very tough.
3: He's very strict, isn't he?
2: Very strict. He's a very humble sheikh.
3: Yeah, yeah.
2: Very down to earth as well.
3: He's on, obviously, for those that are watching, who is Sheikh Jalal? Would you be able to like kind of give a background?
2: Sheikh Jalal, from what I know, he's a professor, if I'm not mistaken, of Al-Azhar University. Mm-hmm. And he's very well-known, very prominent reciter.
3: Mm-hmm.
2: He's got ijazah in Ulten Qira'ah.
3: Mm-hmm.
2: And he currently, I think he's from Birmingham now.
3: Yeah, he lives in Birmingham.
2: And he's still teaching. Yeah. And I don't know anymore.
3: And the Imam Shatibi Institute.
2: Naam.
3: And the dean of Imam Shatibi Institute is the Sheikh Masrawi and Sheikh Abdul Sufi.
2: Naam.
3: So obviously some of the giants in terms of
2: Sheikh
3: the Quran. Yeah,
2: exactly. And Sheikh Shuaib, Sheikh Masrawi student, Sheikh Shuaib in the Imam Shatibi Institute.
3: Naam.
2: So at first with Sheikh Amr, it wasn't as good because sometimes I used to lose concentration and sometimes I got disrupted a bit easily. So the first cycle with Sheikh Amr, it wasn't as good, so I had to repeat it again.
3: Okay.
2: The second time I was fully committed. I put my head down and I revised, and this was just normal revision, halves. And I managed to recite it to him, alhamdulillah, Sheikh Amr. So thereafter, after 2 years, Sheikh Jalal. So it was tough. It was very tough. The first one was so tough. Because in Shu'bah, it's hardly any ikhtilafat. Ra'uf al-Rahim, Li Jabra'il. I think Li Jabra'il is the
3: Ittakhattum.
2: This is very little differences. But I remember the first time, even then, what the teachers used to do is after you recite the first time, you have to recite a second time to, of course, solidify, because an ijazah is, of course, a big responsibility. So it's your name linked to Allah Jalla wa'ala, linked to Rabbul Alameen. So, of course, it's a big responsibility. And the first time, sometimes I used to lose concentration, and it wasn't as strong because, of course, I wasn't used to the ikhtilafat. When you recite the first time a new riwayah, you're not used to the ikhtilafat and usul. But when you recite the second time, you are more familiar with the usul and ikhtilafat. So the second time, alhamdulillah, I managed to attain ijazah in Asim. And at the ceremony, Sheikh Masrawi and Sheikh Abdul Rashid Sufi were attending. They actually attended. So it was amazing. Amazing, amazing.
3: How old are you when you gained first ijazah?
2: I was 14.
3: Allahu barik. And what would your advice be to those who are pursuing ijazat? Would you say, you know, as soon as you finish your hifz, pursue one? What would your advice be in that regard?
2: The first advice, of course, strengthen your hifz, because ijazah, you can't enter ijazah with like making loads of mistakes.
3: Yeah.
2: You have to enter ijazah already solidified revision. Your revision has to be at a point where you're hardly making any mistakes. And that is the best way. So the advice after hifz, just solidify your revision. And once you do that, you can pursue ijazah.
3: On the topic of ijazah, how was that feeling of gaining, of finishing, of completing under a teacher? How was that experience?
2: Alhamdulillah, it was an amazing experience. Because I remember when I finished the final three surahs, Qul Huwallahu Ahad, Allah Subhanahu, you have to carry on Fatiha and
3: five
2: verses of Baqarah. When I finished, I started, I was so happy.
3: Yeah,
2: so happy after 2 years, after 4 years, sorry, all together.
3: Wow.
2: Yeah, 4 years, because
3: so 2 years,
2: 2 years with Sheikh Amr, and for, 2 more years with Sheikh Jalal. So after 4 years, Alhamdulillah, I managed to gain the ijazah, and it was like in a big frame, and the Sheikh Jalal, he's teach all the way to Allah Jalla wa Ala. And just looking back on it, it's an amazing memory, isn't it? Amazing memory.
3: Inshallah. How often were you reading to the Sheikh Jalal?
2: Every Sunday. So, because I live very far away, every morning, 9 a.m. was my lesson. 1 hour there, 1 hour back. It was a very long journey, but it was a nice journey. I actually loved that journey, that 1 hour journey. Because like, early morning, you're just reciting Quran. Such a nice journey. I remember that.
3: SubhanAllah. And in regards to, so like, let's bring it back to, obviously we focus a lot on like the initial stages, those years before and your connection with the Quran. What does your current day-to-day life look like now with in terms of the Quran and balancing your A-levels, for example?
2: So my current day-to-day life, what it looks like, I come back from school, then for about 4 hours, I just do revision school, revision homework, A-levels, A-level just revision. And then in the night, that's when, before I go sleep, that's when I revise, 3 juz by myself. 3 juz, okay. I just revise. It takes about an hour because 1 juz 20, 20, 20. Yeah. So 3 juz takes about an hour. So it's very easy, Alhamdulillah. Once you're used to it, it just becomes easy for you, Alhamdulillah. And there are many Huffaz who prefer to revise at Fajr time because, of course, the memory is free. There's nothing to think about. But if you think about it this way, it's pretty deep as well. If you go to sleep, imagine you don't wake up. Imagine Allah Jalla wa'ala takes your soul away. The last action you did was reciting the Quran. And that is why I prefer to revise it during the night before I go to sleep. And I still study with my teachers. That's why teachers are very important. It's essential that we have teachers. Because if you don't have teachers, it's very dangerous because you don't know what your mistakes are. There could be some mistakes where you could be changing the meaning. That's why even Sheikh Jamal, even during his class, sometimes he says that, oh, you need to have a teacher who's qualified, he knows what he's doing.
3: Yes, yeah. Sure, definitely. From your experience, how have you found it also branching out and reciting to many other shuyukh? And obviously taking advice from your main sheikh, but how did you find it reciting to other mashayikh?
2: I found it very beneficial for me because I was making, because when I had different shuyukh, you make new mistakes. Like, for example, with one sheikh, you're going to make a mistake here. And with another sheikh, you're going to make another mistake. For example, with Sheikh Shu'aib, I remember when I was reading to him in Warsh, I remember at the end of the verse, I always used to say, Ya'malun. I used to just make it a ghunna. It's meant to be Ya'malun. So much so that one time he came up to me and held my nose because I was doing it so much times. And with Sheikh Ayyad, I remember reciting to him the scene. Sorry, the sad, I think you're not meant to say sa, you're meant to say a bit more lighter, like sa, a bit more lighter. So this is why having many teachers is beneficial. And of course you need to develop relationship with your teachers, very important as well.
3: A lot of people have also asked regarding the pace of your muraja'ah, regarding the pace of your revision, could you give us a demonstration of how fast you're reciting? For example, with doing 3 juz, you're not reciting, obviously.
2: Alhamdulillah.
3: You're reciting
2: like Hadr.
3: Hadr, exactly. Could you give us a live example of Hadr, for example, whatever you want?
2: Alif Lam Mim. ذلك الكتاب لا ريب فيه هدى للمتقين الذين يؤمنون بالغيب ويقيمون الصلاة ومما رزقناهم ينفقون والذين يؤمنون بما أنزل إليك وما أنزل من قبلك وبالآخرة هم يوقنون أولئك على هدى من ربهم وأولئك هم المفلحون.
3: So that is reciting at that pace, you can recite 3 juz in
2: In 1 hour.
3: Easy. And you know, one thing I also fall into, I don't know if many people fall into this, but when you start revising, let's say you're doing your 3 juz or 5 juz a day, when you start revising, it's easy for you to get caught up in the beauty of the Quran, start reciting slowly trying to make a melodious tone. Do you have a separate portion of Quran that you recite outside of your wird, outside of your daily recital, where you just really just enjoy the Quran and the verses, or is that just purely from salah? Or?
2: For me, whenever I'm just walking around, I recite random verses. They just come to my head, and I just carry on. And for example, I remember Surah Ar-Rahman.
3: Mm-hmm.
2: I recite just the beginning portion of Surah Ar-Rahman because I just love reciting that. And many other surahs as well, like Inna hadha al-Qur'ana yahdi lillati waqam, such a nice portion to recite from.
3: So going off that, what would you say in regards to your successful memorizing the Book of Allah subhanahu wa ta'ala are your three most significant things that played a factor in you succeeding?
2: So the three factors, probably intention, having correct intention, having a strict timetable, and consistency. So intention, of course, you have to have your reciting for the sake of Allah Jalla wa'ala and His sake only. Because if you recite for the sake of, I don't know, I want to impress my parents, I want to impress so and so, you'll actually feel demotivated. It will actually demotivate you. Because there could be a time when you're memorizing and you might think, you may be struggling on a verse, for example, and you may think, oh, my dad might not be happy with me, my mom might not be happy with me because I can't memorize it. But where you have to think, the ultimate thinking, it's only for Allah Jalla wa'ala. Think, will Allah be happy with you? You're doing it for Allah's sake. And the second one is timetable, having a strict timetable. Because if you don't have a strict timetable, you're going to be disorganized. You'll spend time on pointless things. You'll find it hard to fit the Quran into that time. So you have to plan your time. You have to make sure you can fit Quran within that. You have to have a structured timetable. And the third one is consistency, which is probably the most important one. Because if you're not consistent, you will slowly start to forget. You will not be able to maintain your hifz. There's a hadith narrated by Bukhari from Ibn Umar radiallahu an, that the Prophet Muhammad sallallahu alayhi wasallam said, the likeness of the one who memorizes the Quran is that of the owner of a hobbled camel. If he tends to it regularly, he will keep it, and if he lets it go, he will lose it. That is how, like, memory, you can just go like that. That's why every day you should be reciting Quran. We should not let a day go past and not recite the Quran. We should make the Quran the main core of our lives, revolve our life around the Quran.
3: So on that note, inshallah ta'ala, could we request a recitation from yourself?
2: أعوذ بالله من الشيطان الرجيم بسم الله الرحمن الرحيم يا

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15: How have you, in terms of your sort of the sites that you listen to, have you noticed a change as you've been growing up in how, in what you incline to in terms of what you like listening to? And
16: I think currently I haven't listened to Sheikh Yasir al-Dusri as much, but I've listened to other Qurra, like Mujawad, for example, like Minshawi, Sheikh Minshawi, very unique voice, Sheikh Minshawi, Sheikh Khosari, Sheikh Mustafa Ismail, all these Qurra. But of course, Sheikh Dusri will always remain like my favorite. He will always.
15: What would you say your future aspirations with the Qur'an are?
16: My future aspiration with the Qur'an is that I want to learn the meaning of the Qur'an, because that's why I'm currently studying Arabic. And of course, knowing the meaning of the Qur'an makes you closer to the creator of Allah Jalla wa'ala, because knowing the meaning helps you understand the harsh reality of Jahannam and the beauty of Jannah, for example. And you knowing the meaning helps you understand the commands of Allah Jalla wa'ala, what He's telling us to do. And a second aspiration, a second thing that I want to accomplish in the future with the Quran is that, of course, I want to learn the 10 qira, inshallah.
15: Inshallah.
16: I think in a few months I'm going to start, you know, 10 qira. There's a course which is just, you focus on the 10 qira with Sheikh Shaib, inshallah. And a third thing that I want to accomplish is, Alhamdulillah, I've started to teach the Qur'an. I want to teach it further, because the hadith, خَيْرُكُمْ مَنْ تَعَلَّمَ الْقُرْآنَ وَعَلَّمَ, the famous hadith, the best of you is the one that learns the Qur'an and teaches it. And for more longer term aspiration is that I want to study Islam deeper. For example, I want to study the tafsir of the Qur'an, like fiqh and hadith. That is my future aspirations later in life, inshallah.
15: Having also, Allah barak, you got a younger brother, mashallah, who memorized. Were you there when he was memorizing, and did you support him in any way, help him out with his memorization?
16: It was primarily my father. The same techniques he employed on me is passed on to my brother.
15: And like you said, the main techniques were specifically, obviously, you mentioned support and stuff. What would you say were like the main techniques that he'd done, apart from he used to test you and stuff like that?
16: And the main technique my father employed on me is that it's a complex technique. It's like sometimes it gets confusing. So why, for example, juz one. So I had to solidify that first, make it perfect in order for this technique to work. So this technique was myself reciting to my father juz one. So if this was juz one and an extra 5 pages, So once I had this completed, day one would be ticked off, and we'd move on to day two. And day two would be me revising what I did in day one, sorry. So juz one and the 5 pages, or 25 pages I'd give to my father for day two, and revise an extra set of 5 pages. And day three was everything I gave on day two. Day four, everything on day three. So by the end of the week, I was revising almost 2.5 juz. And at young age, psychologically, this was good for me. I find it helpful, because now I'm thinking I can revise the juz on my own. I don't have to give it to my father every time. I can just revise it on my own. And alhamdulillah, I'm fine with that. And the next weeks, we have just carried on this technique. And alhamdulillah, I managed. That's how I finished my revision of the Quran, just using this technique.
15: Well, to the quick 5 round, inshallah ta'ala. Quick questions, quick questions. Let's go. Favourite ayah currently?
16: قل يا عبادي الذين أسرفوا على أنفسهم لا تقنطوا من رحمة الله. Say, O servants of Allah, do not act recklessly against themselves.
15: Those who transgress
16: against themselves,
15: do not despair
16: in the mercy of your Lord.
15: Favorite reciter?
16: Sheikh Yasir al-Dusari. And of course, I listen to various Qurra, Sheikh Muhammad Ayyub, Sheikh Maher al-Ma'iqali, Sheikh Juhani, Sheikh Mujawad reciters as well.
15: Could you give us an imitation of Sheikh Yasir al-Dusri?
16: Okay. Wasim.

0: ربنا اغفر لي ولوالدي وللمؤمنين يوم يقوم الحساب.
1: Who is, sorry, what is your favorite surah?
0: Surah Al-Rahman. Surah Al-Rahman is a surah in which Allah Jalla wa'ala explains and He describes all the favors and bounties He has blessed us with. It's prominent in the verse, فَبِأَيِّ آلَاءِ رَبِّكُمَا تُكَذِّبَانِ. Which of the favors of your Lord do you deny? Allah Jalla wa'ala blessed us with, you know, fresh air, eyes to see with, ears to hear with. And this also links back to لَا تَقْنَطُوا مِن رَحْمَةِ اللَّهِ, doesn't it? The mercy of Allah.

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1: Exactly. Yeah. So I think that's probably like one of the most challenging surah for most people.
0: Yeah.
1: Surah Al-Shu'ara and
0: Surah Al-A'raf.
1: And Surah Al-A'raf.
0: Yeah, those are the two.
1: Yeah, I agree with that.
0: So just with mutashabihat.
1: Yeah, yeah. How do you overcome mutashabihat?
0: I go over them a lot. When, for example, Taraweeh revision, when I'm revising for Taraweeh and I have verses which contain mutashabihat, I just look over the verse. 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
0: ورشة النافع.
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0: Such an amazing رواية to recite.
1: Yeah.
0: Such is flowing. Of course, when you recite in توسط as well. توسط, yeah, in four haraka. I just love it. It's so nice. As well. Just hearing Sheikh Abdul Rashid Sufi, Sheikh Masarawi, Sheikh Masarawi actually came to Darul Umma. He led Tarawih on the third night this Ramadan and read in Warsh and Nafi throughout. Amazing. Amazing. And what was so amazing about that night, Sheikh Masarawi asked Sheikh Ashiq Rahman what he should recite. And Sheikh Ashiq Rahman said, Laysa alaykum hudam. Then Sheikh Masarawi said, Tayyib. Then this one. That's amazing. Because apparently he hasn't gone over the Quran for 50 years.
1: Open Musaf.
0: Wow. 50 years.
1: Serious?
0: I think so. It's long. Because I think he used to proofread the Quran.
1: The Quran. He has his signatures on me. Yeah. I'm not surprised, man. And it's like, if you look at these giants, their wind is like minimum 4.5, 5 juz a day. Like, they finish the Quran every week.
0: Yeah, and even Sheikh Jamal, he actually mentioned that Sheikh Abdul Rashid Sufi's father was 10 ajza a day. May Allah preserve these shuyukh. Allah Jalla wa'ala bless us with these amazing shuyukh to preserve our deen.
1: Yeah. Favorite hadith of yours?
0: Favorite hadith, اقرأ وارتقي ورتل كما كنت ترتل في الدنيا فإن منزلك عند آخري. No, آيات تقرأها. Read and rise, and read and rise, and recite in the slow-paced manner as you recited in this world. For indeed, your rank shall be determined by the last verse you recite. Imagine, like, have you ever had that thought? Imagine you get to Surah An-Nas. Imagine that. Imagine your rank in Jannah, and we ask Allah Jalla wa'ala to make us from amongst those people. Imagine that. Imagine the Jannah, the highest rank in Jannah. Such an amazing hadith. اقرأ وارتقي. Read and rise.
1: Favorite dua.
0: اللهم مصرف القلوب صرف قلوبنا على دينك. Oh Allah, change of hearts, direct our hearts to your obedience. This dua is personal. It's like a personal dua. It's you and Allah جل وعلا. Because you don't know, someone's heart could be like hot stone. And once they direct their hearts to Allah جل وعلا, they will feel the joy in this world. Because Allah Jalla wa'ala, He has power over everything. And that's why we should make this dua for Allah Jalla wa'ala. He's the one, He controls our hearts. He controls our hearts. And that's why, such an amazing dua.
1: Favorite story from the stories of the Anbiya?
0: Prophet Yunus alayhi salam. Amazing story.
1: Yeah.
0: It actually shows Allah's mercy again, doesn't it? All links to the mercy of Allah Jalla wa'ala. Yeah. When he was in the whale, he wasn't ungrateful. What he did, he was... went into sujood and recited the dua, لا إله إلا أنت سبحانك إني كنت من الظالمين. Oh Allah, you are the Lord of the world. You are pure, are you? And indeed, I am of the amongst the wrongdoers. Subhanallah. And here shows that, his story shows that if you are merciful, if you are sincere in your repentance, then Allah جل وعلا will shower His mercy upon you. And this also, as when I mentioned earlier, if you're in a difficult situation, that's when Allah جل وعلا will show His mercy. And as you can see, Yunus عليه السلام was stuck in a whale, and Allah جل وعلا showed His mercy. Showed His mercy and Yunus عليه السلام was able to spread da'wah.
1: On the back of that, then, inshaAllah ta'ala, what story from the Sahaba inspires you the most?
0: The story that inspires me the most is the story of Mus'ab ibn Umair. Amazing story. Amazing story. He was admired, as you know, he was admired by many. He was so modest in his, he used to dress in such a nice way. He used to have the most expensive fragrance at the time. And he wore

0: Yemeni type of shoes which were very expensive at the time. Shoes which were expensive at the time. And of course, after he joined Islam, after he said the Shahada, of course his mother was angry and imprisoned him to his house, imprisoned him to his own home. And Mus'ab ibn Umair, he wasn't frustrated, he didn't get angry, agitated. All he did was just remain patient.
1: Yeah.
0: And this patience led him to become the first ambassador to go of Islam, to go to Yathrib, to invite people to the follow of Islam. Allah, it's amazing. And we know he passed away during the Battle of Uhud. And the Prophet sallallahu alayhi wasallam recited this verse when he passed away. من المؤمنين رجال صدقوا ما عهدوا الله عليه. And among the believers are men who are true to the covenant they had with Allah jalla wa ala. And when he was reciting this, the Prophet sallallahu alayhi wasallam started crying. And this shows what a strong Sahaba Mus'ab ibn Umair was. He faced trials and tribulations, and even though he faced these trials and tribulations, there was only one priority he had. La ilaha illallah Muhammadur Rasulullah. The only priority. Firm with his deen.
1: Best live recitation you've listened to?
0: There have been a lot. But the best one, Yasubi Mana and Umrah Sheikh Yasir al-Dusari. Surah al-Naba and Surah al-Fajr. Wow. This was amazing because I was on the roof of the Haram. Wow. Absolutely amazing. I actually have the recording on my phone, yeah.
1: That's fine. Fajr, like the...
0: Fajr Salah.
1: From my experience, Imams was like differently at Fajr.
0: Fajr Salah. I think Fajr Salah is like... Everyone's voice is different.
1: Yeah.
0: It's like Fajr Salah is different.
1: Is that voice when you're just woken up?
0: When you're woken up. Yeah. But I don't know. Even when you wake, you think, oh, my voice can be croaky, raspy. But even when you start reciting, it's better than you do in midday.
1: Yeah.
0: There's something different about Fajr time.
1: Yeah.
0: Yeah. And even during Ramadan, this Ramadan, Sheikh Muhammad bin Sadira, actually, I think Ihsan mentioned these two in the previous podcast. Episode 11, yeah. Sheikh Sadira came Darul Ummah for Tahajjud. Wow. Amazing. Sheikh Sadir's recitation is a powerful recitation. Just powerful. Amazing.
1: Yeah.
0: And I went to Kilburn Masjid, Sheikh Ahmed Rajab. Amazing. Amazing. This Ramadan, this year, amazing recitations everywhere.
1: Allah. Final question. One of the final questions. If you could meet one Sheikh, who would it be?
0: It has to be Imam Bukhari, radiallahu anhu. Imam Bukhari. Because he memorized the Quran at the age of 6, a very young age. And by the age of 16, I believe he memorized every single hadith at that time. And of course, he narrated one of the most authentic hadith from Rasul sallallahu alayhi wasallam. He's the narrator. So Imam Bukhari is an imam that I would like to meet from the past. Allah, it's amazing when you think about it, like imams and shuyukh from many years ago, they're still relevant now, they're still preserving our deen till now. It's amazing.
1: Beautiful. Best country you've traveled to?
0: I've been Saudi Umrah about 5 times. That is probably the best country I've traveled to, but apart from Umrah, Morocco, Egypt, I like those nice countries, nice cuisine as well.
1: Yeah,
0: alhamdulillah.
1: So it's more
0: sunny as well.
1: Yeah. What's your favorite cuisine and
0: favorite cuisine? Do you know Somalian cuisine? Mm-hmm. It's nice. Al Kaf, do you know Al Kaf?
1: Yeah, of course.
0: Yeah. Al Kaf. Amazing.
1: Yeah.
0: Oh, amazing. It's nice. And it's in some nice bowl.
1: Yeah.
0: Everyone just eats. And the rice is tastes different. It's not any other rice.
1: It's got the raisins in it. Banana?
0: And the lamb. The banana. There's banana in it. There's banana in the rice.
1: Have you tried it with the banana?
0: La la.
1: Okay.
0: Oh, is the banana, is it like the orange stuff in it?
1: No.
0: Oh.
1: I don't know. Actually, I've always been debating whether that's carrot, whether that's some sort of... I don't know what that orange vegetable is. I tend to avoid it. To wrap up the quick fire round, inshallah ta'ala. with some advice based on your journey, though, speaking about for those who are just beginning to memorize the Quran, where would you say to begin memorizing from? And would you say, like, when you start memorizing from the front of the Quran, go to the back eventually? Or
0: so my advice for the brothers and sisters that are willing to embark on this Quran journey is that from the back you should memorize the last three juz, just 29, just 28. And thereafter you can move on to juz 1. Because if you memorize it from the back, you'll be quicker. You'll memorize those three juz, surely take about maybe a few months, close to a year. And that's what I did. So I started just 30, just 29, and I went to Surah Baqarah. But I think some may recommend just doing it from the back, because it's more easier, because the verse more shorter and longer. Yeah. But it's better to do short than the longer verses, because you know what you're going to get into, isn't it?
1: Yeah.
0: And the Quran, it will either testify against you or speak for you on Yawm al-Qiyamah. اِقْرَأُ الْقُرْآنِ فَإِنَّهُ يَأْتِي يَوْمَ الْقِيَامَةِ شَفِيعًا لِأَصْحَابِ. Recite the Quran as it will become a witness for you on Yawm al-Qiyamah. And we ask Allah to make us of those whom the Quran speaks for on Yawm al-Qiyamah.
1: Ameen. When you finished memorizing the Quran, how happy were you, and how happy was you, and how happy were your parents?
0: Wallahi, it was such an amazing feeling. It was even more amazing because I actually finished my last verse around the Kaaba while doing tawaf around the Kaaba. Amazing. وَلَهُ الْكِبْرِيَاءُ فِي السَّمَاوَاتِ وَالْأَرْضُ وَهُوَ الْعَزِيزُ الْحَكِيمُ. To him belongs the majesty of the heavens and the earth, and he's the all-wise. Such an amazing feeling. And I remember just remembering all these years, just memorizing the Quran. There was a point in my life when I couldn't memorize anything at all. I wasn't committed. I was sometimes lazy. Now, alhamdulillah, it's worth it. It's all worth it in the end.
1: That verse that you recited, the meaning of it, the place you were.
0: Yeah. Walking. Just praising Allah Jalla wa'ala in front of His house as well.
1: Did you time it so you finished memorizing around
0: the camp? Yeah, I remember it was in London when I was in the verse, وَإِذَا قِيلَ إِنَّ وَعَدَ اللَّهِ حَقٌّ. So my dad was like, don't recite that verse. We're going to go Umrah in the week after and just recite it there.
1: Wow.
0: It's amazing. And that was my ultimate dream. I remember when I was young, I was saying to my father, I want to finish my last verses in Umrah while I'm doing tawaf. Alhamdulillah, I was able to fulfill that dream.
1: So your parents really were involved with your journey?
0: On every step of the way. Every step of the way. I had a good balance as well between my education and Quran. Because my mom focused on my education and my dad was more focused on my hifz. So any issues I had regarding my secular studies, my mom would provide for example, tuition, tutors. So there was a good balance.
1: Yeah.
0: It wasn't like a mess. Mm. It was a good
1: balance. Yeah. So you were on track with your academics and everything like that. That's amazing. So it's that balance of like your parents providing that support for both angles, the Quran, and also making sure you got the tutors and stuff like that. That's amazing. And when you finished, what was your parents' reaction like when you memorized?
0: Of course, they were happy as well, because after all these years, all these sacrifices, my dad, I mean, he sacrificed a lot of time for me.
1: Yeah.
0: I remember he was happy as well. He, of course, my graduation ceremony was such an amazing day. Amazing day. December of 2015, so the day I graduated. Such a happy moment, lovely memory to relive.
1: Yeah. In terms of speaking about, like, what are some of the blessings the Quran has brought you, and what are some of, like, the fond, sort of fun memories that you remember about during your journey with the Quran?
0: I think every moment with the Quran is fun. Every time I was reciting the Quran, I was happy, even when I finished the... Do you know when I mentioned I was stuck on long verses?
1: Yeah.
0: When I finished them, the happiness I felt, I finally finished it. I was stuck on the verses for like hours. And when I finished it, I can finally move on to the next verse. Yeah. I can carry on.
1: Yeah.
0: So, every moment with the Quran is fun. There should never be a time where you find bored. You find the Quran not being fun. We always have to recite fun. That comes with intention as well.
1: Yeah.
0: Your attention has to be for Allah Jalla wa'ala, and if your intention is correct, you'll find it enjoyable. You'll find the Quran enjoyable.
1: May Allah grant you success.
0: I mean,
1: and may Allah subhanahu wa ta'ala make this podcast a form of sadaqah journey for yourself.
0: It's been an honor to be here. It's an amazing initiative. May Allah jalla wa'ala place his barakah towards his podcast and allow it to thrive.
1: Ameen. And obviously, you know many of the guests that have been before.
0: Yeah.
1: Sheikh Ihsan, you know Anas, right?
0: Qari Anas.
1: You know Qari Anas,
0: mashallah. Qari Subhan, all these, Qari Abrasham, amazing Qurra, amazing Qurra.
1: May Allah subhanahu wa ta'ala accept it from you and bless you for coming down. And inshallah ta'ala, we look forward to definitely having you in the future, inshallah.
0: Inshallah.
1: And perhaps even a new brother as well, inshallah. Inshallah. Story, inshallah ta'ala. But with that, inshallah ta'ala, jazakumullah khair for those who listened in today. Please, we do remind, inshallah ta'ala, for those who enjoyed the episode. Obviously, and the HIF States initiative is very early in its early stages. So, as we mentioned at the beginning, we've only been doing it for about 2 months or so, inshallah ta'ala. So do support the channel by sharing the video. Do support the channel by liking. Do support the channel, inshallah, by writing a comment. Speaking about where you are in your journey with the Qur'an, speaking about what inspired you the most during this episode, and also if you have any suggestions about future episodes, what you'd like to see, what advice you'd like to hear, what tips you'd like to hear about, inshallah, then you can let us know down in the comment section down below. Wa jazakumullah khair, wa sallallahu wa barik ala nabiyyina Muhammad sallallahu alayhi wa sallam wa ala alihi wa sahbihi ajma'in. Assalamu alaykum wa rahmatullahi wa barakatuh.
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14: Assalamu alaikum and welcome to the latest edition of the Health and Fitness Show. I'm your host Suleiman Rafiq, and we are discussing the important topic today about mental health. I'm delighted to be joined by expert guest Hiba Noor Hussain. Hiba is an assistant psychologist with a passion for improving mental health support for underserved communities. Alongside her clinical work, she is part of the Muslim Council of Britain's Visionaries Programme, where she has contributed to the development of the Muslim Mental Health Summit. Her work focused on supporting the podcast Sakina, the Muslim Mind, helping to create conversations that challenge stigma and promote culturally and faith-informed approaches to mental well-being. Through both her professional and community work, Hiba is committed to making mental health care more accessible, inclusive, and reflective of the diverse community it serves. Assalamu alaikum, Hiba, and thank you for joining us today.
15: Wa alaikum assalam. Thank you so much for having me.
14: And so, first thing I wanted to talk about, Hiba, was in relation to the feels as though mental health is spoken about much more openly today than it was 10 or 20 years ago. From your perspective, what progress have Muslim communities made and what challenges still remain?
15: I think in terms of progress, more Muslims are definitely talking openly about mental health. There was a lot of stigma before, and there still is a lot of that, but I think we are sort of moving in the right direction. You know, we're seeing conversations like this happening. We had the summit. You know, we've got more like mosques, universities and community spaces where change is happening. But I know I noticed your question is sort of comparing the past to present. And I think I just wanted to remind people, I guess, that caring for mental well-being isn't something new to Islam, I feel. And I think it's good to remember that Islamic psychology has existed for centuries. You know, we've had scholars in the past that have recognized that connection between the mind, body and soul a while before mental health became a part of sort of everyday conversation here in the West. And I think it's more of like, I think now this modern wave of Islamic psychology is us rediscovering something that has always been a part of our tradition. So yeah, I think whilst we do need to sort of continue working on reducing that stigma, awareness has improved. But again, awareness alone, I feel like, is not enough. We need to make it easier for people to access support.
14: Fantastic. So when people hear the term Muslim mental health, what unique experiences or pressures might Muslim individuals face that differ from the wider population?
15: I think the first one that probably comes to mind is Islamophobia, particularly if Muslims, you know, like ladies that wear hijab or men that might grow out their beard or, you know, wear cultural or pieces of clothing that make them, you know, more visibly Muslim. Sometimes they're more, I guess, direct targets of Islamophobia sort of attacks that can really impact psychological well-being. But then we also have a lot of cultural factors, which are quite, I guess, unique to the Muslim population. for example, I think there's sometimes a lot of misinterpretation. We're often told in our communities, you know, have sabr and be patient. And that's an amazing Islamic value. But I think sometimes it's misunderstood. And people can feel that being patient means staying silent about what they're going through or suppressing their difficulties, when actually Islam encourages us to seek help when we're struggling. So I think that's like one of the examples of us, I guess, misunderstanding our deen. And one of the, I guess, unique experiences that Muslims might face. And yeah, I guess with those two examples, I just wanted to sort of demonstrate that they don't just have external pressures like this discrimination from other communities, but also those internal barriers, like the having sabr. But then also there's a lot of sort of honour-based shame, where people sort of suppress what they're going through, based on what they think other people are going to think. So there's a lot to take into account. And I think this reminds me of something, a term that came up a lot in my studies at university, which is intersectionality. And I think it's really hard to group together such a diverse group. You know, no one person is the same. And then especially in Muslim communities, it's like with intersectionality, you basically, you honour the experience of a Muslim woman being different to a Muslim man. You see there'd be gender differences, and then like age differences, and everything has a part to play. So I think it's about seeing a person as a whole. And yeah, I hope that made sense.
14: Yeah, no, absolutely it did. From your experience, what are some of the most common mental health concerns that you're seeing amongst Muslims today?
15: I think one of the biggest ones, and I was reading a report on this recently, is probably suicide. Suicide and self-harm, it's still a really difficult subject within many communities, but I think I think it is something that especially the Muslim youth are struggling with a lot, and it's just not recognized as much as it needs to be. I think another one quite specific again is spiritual abuse. I think there's a lot of that in our communities where, you know, religion is misused to control or shame someone, and that can have, you know, significant impacts on well-being as well. You've also got like trauma, sort of adverse childhood experiences. You've got intergenerational trauma as well. So I think you do have like anxiety, depression, burnout. I think these are very like common terms that we hear. But then also suicide, spiritual abuse specifically. I think those are like big things. But there are many, many other issues that we sort of are facing.
14: Sure. Because we often hear words like stress, anxiety in everyday life.
15: I think everyone will experience stress at some point in their life, and that's a normal part of life. Anxiety and depression become clinical conditions when the symptoms sort of affect your everyday functioning. But I think people think they need a diagnosis to access support, when in reality they don't. So you can experience anxious thoughts and low mood and burnout without being diagnosed with a mental health disorder. And they show up in different ways, I'll be honest. And it's different for everyone because people cope with them differently, depending on, I guess, their upbringing and the way they have learned to deal with certain experiences. But I guess just as an example as well, loneliness, for example, someone might think that, you know, an isolated person is experiencing loneliness, but actually someone could feel lonely in a room full of people. They might still interact with people but slowly be withdrawing from relationships. So yeah, it's not always what we see on the outside that is what a person is going through. Sometimes they can hide things quite well.
14: One of the other things that's been in a lot in the news a lot lately is how we're living in a constantly connected world, and social media, world events and the pressures of modern life affecting people's mental well-being. What would your reflections on that be?
15: I don't feel that as human beings we're designed to carry the weight of what social media presents to us, and media in general presents to us every single day. But I think it is just the way the world works that we have to stay connected sometimes, and we don't always have a choice to disconnect. how social media pressures affecting people's mental well-being. You can go into this into, you know, there's lots of different examples. I think one is, for example, the ongoing genocide in Palestine. I've often heard a lot of people say they feel guilty for carrying on with everyday life whilst witnessing so much suffering. And that does impact psychological well-being, but I think it's also

0: so important in this context that we care for our own well-being so we don't become overwhelmed to the point where we can't function or, you know, support others. I think another example of how social media affects young people is definitely comparison. Leads to a lot of eating disorders. There's a lot of negative body image. There can be a lot of trends which are really harmful for young people to follow as well. And I think just having that exposure to social media at such a young age can, I think, is really influencing people's mental health in ways that we haven't seen before. So, yeah.
1: Great. And just finally on this one, do you feel there are any particular groups within our communities that may be especially vulnerable, such as young people, carers, or maybe converts or older adults?
0: I think I wouldn't say like one group is more vulnerable than the other. I think they all have maybe different challenges, and I can't speak on behalf of all of them because I'm not, you know, I don't have that lived experience. But I think from, I guess, reports that I've read and people that I've spoken to, I think young people, as mentioned before, you know, there's a lot of navigating the identity, especially if you are like, you know, first, second or third generation immigrants. You've got multiple cultures that you're balancing, and then there's social media. And at young age, you know, you've got to balance pressure around education and things like that. So that can be quite difficult mentally. I'm not sure if, you know, how much this affects converts, but one thing that comes to mind could possibly be the support networks. I've personally witnessed a lot of people supporting converts to become Muslim, but then sort of not abandoning them, but that support being reduced shortly after they become Muslim, and that might feel quite isolating for them. You mentioned parents. I think parents and carers, I think they neglect themselves a lot because they spend so much time looking after others. And then, you know, elderly adults or older adults might experience loneliness, or grief. And one thing I've found in the sort of older generation is that when they've suppressed their emotions, they get to an age where I think they have time, when life sort of slows down, they have time to reflect. And a lot of that can be quite difficult, and it can be almost like they're reliving the trauma because they have that time to think about it. And because they've suppressed so much, there has to be an outlet for it. And sometimes, sadly, that is when people are old and, you know, they have more time to think about that.
1: That's really interesting observation. Thank you, Hiba. So listeners, you're here with us, Inspire 105.1 FM. This is the Health and Fitness Show. And today we're specifically discussing mental health with Sister Hiba Noor. Just wanted to spend a couple of questions just focusing very specifically on mental health and faith. Some people argue that strong faith means that you should never struggle with mental health. How would you respond to that misconception?
0: I think that's one of the biggest misconceptions we can have as Muslims. Strong faith doesn't make you immune to mental illness. You know, faith can absolutely be a protective factor. It can give people hope. It can give them a sense of meaning and resilience. But I think it's so important to remember and remind ourselves that you can be, you can have strong faith, but you can also be struggling and have mental health difficulties at the same time. That is totally possible. But somehow we've got to a point where we believe that, like you say, there's that misconception of people thinking that, oh, if I'm struggling mentally, it must mean that I'm not a good Muslim and I don't believe in Allah enough and I don't trust in him enough. But I just don't think that's true at all. And I think we can, you know, if you look throughout Islamic history, alhamdulillah, like I think one of the most simple examples is when you look in the Quran, like we have so many stories of the prophets, and you know, they were incredible pious people, but at the end of the day they were human beings just like us. And there are stories where, you know, they face immense hardship, you know, they experience grief, fear, and I think it's just that reminder of like we aren't actually that much different in the way that Allah has made us the same. And so I think we should sort of look at those examples a little bit more. But yeah, I don't think that someone who's suffering emotionally lacks faith at all. I think it means that they're human.
1: Sure. And then What role can mosque scholars and community leaders play in supporting emotional well-being alongside spiritual well-being?
0: I think mosques should, or it would be amazing if they could create safe spaces. I think they should become places where people feel just as comfortable talking about emotional well-being as they do about maybe like spiritual well-being. And I think you can start that by not being afraid of difficult conversations. I think we've become so used to, as a community, sometimes avoiding topics like suicide or domestic abuse, for example, is a huge one that is just sort of brushed under the carpet, you know, or trauma. And I get why people avoid these conversations, because they're uncomfortable. But I think sometimes you have to look at the bigger picture and understand that we won't be helping anyone by continuing to avoid these conversations. It doesn't make these issues disappear.
1: Thank you. So we mentioned at the beginning that you were involved in the MC, the Muslim Council of Britain Mental Health Summit. Can you tell us a bit about the MCB Mental Health Summit? What was the purpose of that event and why was it important?
0: Absolutely. It was an incredible day, alhamdulillah. And I'm so grateful that I got the opportunity to be a small part of it. The summit brought together a lot of different people. We had researchers, community organizations, faith leaders, and people with lived experience. And we wanted to bring such a diverse group into one space because we felt that collaboration was really important and key right now, because mental health is not something that one profession or one community can tackle alone. It's about that togetherness. So I feel like, you know, we've spent years encouraging people to talk about mental health, and I think now the focus should shift to meaningful action. And that was the aim of the summit, to be an actions-based summit. So there were practical tips that people could take away to implement, with the aims of making support more accessible and,
1: Great. So you feel confident that the summit will translate into practical action after the event?
0: Yeah, definitely. I think, we had, even just for example, the organizations that came, it was incredible to see the amount of like network that was going on. And, you know, there are, I think sometimes we work in sort of silos, and there's lots of incredible people out there doing amazing work, but sometimes you just don't hear about them. And I think, like I say, yeah, that networking, people getting to know each other, sort of getting involved in what's going on. But then also we I'm not sure if you've heard of it, but we created the Muslim Mental Health Hub. So that is like a practical resource that we, you know, hope continues to connect people with faith sensitive mental health organizations across the UK.
1: Fantastic. Yeah, no, I have seen that. It looks really helpful. So encourage everyone to check it out. It's available online. So listeners, you're here with us on Inspire 105.1 FM. This is the Health and Fitness Show. I'm here with Sister Hiba Noor Hussain, who's assistant psychologist, who has a passion for working and improving mental health support in underserved communities. We've been discussing a range of different things in relation to mental health. I'm just very conscious that this might be, particularly poignant for some listeners that are listening to this, and what they're keen to understand is also, if someone is listening to this and recognises that they may be struggling with their own mental health, Sister, what would you suggest would be the first steps you would encourage them to take?
0: If they're struggling with their own mental health, I think sometimes it's having that compassion. And I think this is like one of the fundamental things in Islam, is like we hear about Allah being really compassionate. We're told to be compassionate towards others, but I don't think we always show that compassion towards ourselves. So just acknowledging and recognizing, I think, that, you know, maybe I am struggling, you know, maybe, you know, I can't do this all by myself, or, maybe I do deserve help. So I think starting with compassion, I think, would definitely help. Sometimes acknowledging that we need help is the hardest thing you can do, and that's often the first step.
1: Great. And at what point should someone consider reaching out for professional support, and what services are available?
0: I think there's no right point. I think that if you are actually considering reaching out for support, I think then you should reach out for support. And also sometimes you shouldn't wait till you're in a state of crisis to seek that support. If you sort of know you're struggling with something or something's going to come up ahead and it might sort of trigger things for you, it might set off a chain of events that you might struggle to cope with, come up with a little plan, seek out that support, see what help is available out there. So yeah, I don't think there's like a perfect time to ask for help. What was the second part of the question? Sorry.
1: What services are available? So you referenced the hub as an example.
0: Yeah. So we have the Muslim Mental Health Hub. So it's a practical resource. It's got lots of different organizations on there that provide faith-sensitive mental health support across the UK. And what's really good about it is that it basically will sort it's sort of a way to signpost people because no one sort of resource will be good for everyone, if that makes sense. All of our struggles are different and unique, and so we will need for example, the Muslim Youth Helpline is primarily for sort of in the name youth, but then I spoke to amazing organizations like really niche one that we don't hear about a lot is like postpartum psychosis. So I believe there's like an organization that supports Muslim women with that. So it's about like I think this is why the hub hopefully will be so good for people to access, is because it can signpost you rather, and it just saves you that time of, looking through so many different organizations and seeing what is, right for you at that moment in time. And sometimes I think that can also stop people from accessing help, being so overwhelmed by sometimes the options that are out there or not knowing, who's sort of appropriate to speak to.
1: Yeah, no, absolutely. I think it's a fantastic online resource. So for anyone that's interested in finding out more about that, they can search online. It's quite easy to find. And Jazakallah khair to everyone who has been involved in making that available. I'm conscious, sister, apologies. We do only have about 4 minutes left. Just wanted to touch on a couple of things. So particularly if anyone's listening to this and they're more thinking in relation to their family and friends, particularly if somebody is worried about a family or friend, what signs might indicate that they are struggling emotionally or mentally?
0: I think sometimes you have the obvious physiological changes, the ones that are visible, someone withdrawing, isolating themselves, maybe not eating that much, or their sleep's disturbed, things like that. Maybe their mood's a bit low. But then I think also it's so important to remember that, especially in our community where mental health is so stigmatized and there's so much shame, people have habitualized hiding their struggles incredibly well. So I think it's really important to not assume that because someone might appear okay on the outside, that they are okay. It's always important to check in, with people, and I think that's sometimes where we fail.
1: Absolutely. And families often want to help, but they don't know what to do. What practical support can relatives and friends provide during someone's journey?
0: I think creating a space and an environment that is safe, and I think what we mean by that is, just somewhere private, putting your phone away, being fully present, really listening to people. And sometimes I think sometimes we think, as family and friends that we need to give advice. And that can be quite a scary thing for the person who's trying to support because you don't want to give the wrong advice and you want to do what's best. But sometimes it's better to just listen first. More often than not, people actually just need to feel heard and their feelings need to be validated. So, really, they call it, really actively listening to someone and making that effort, not sort of like sitting on your phone and glancing over your shoulder and talking to them like that, you know, really making that space for them. So yeah, checking in, maybe even like helping with things like appointments or spending time together, maybe, you know, creating some distractions here and there, that could be really supportive as well.
1: Fantastic. Thank you, sister. I'm conscious we only have about 90 seconds left remaining of the show, and I just wanted to give you an opportunity if there was anything you were particularly keen to share. Obviously, you've done the work on the podcast as well. So just wanted to open it up to yourself, really.
0: Yeah, I think, honestly, I think Muslim mental health, there's so much you can talk about. I could sit here with you for the rest of the day. But, you know, we've got the podcast. We're speaking to professionals in their areas. And there's some really interesting topics. I would encourage people to listen out for that. It's called Sakina, the Muslim Mind, and it will be out soon, inshallah. But I think for anyone that might be struggling and listening to this, I guess I just want you to know that you're not alone. You don't have to carry everything by yourself. Coming back to our point at the start, struggling with mental health, it doesn't make you weak and it doesn't mean you failed in your faith. And just asking for help is a sign of courage. It's not weakness. And there are people who are care. There is support available out there. And yeah, just taking that first step for yourself could really change things around for you. But yeah, I just want to leave, I guess, the listeners with a bit of hope. And yeah, there's so much more that could be discussed. So if you're interested, check out the podcast.
1: So Jazakallah khair, sister Hiba Noor Hussain, for your time today. We really have appreciated it. And hopefully, inshallah, everyone who's been listening to this show has learned something and has an ability to take something away from today. We will, inshallah, continue to discuss this topic. So it'd be great to have you back in the future. But until next time, assalamu alaikum wa rahmatullahi wa barakatuh.
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2: Hi and welcome back to the Health and Fitness Show. If you just joined us, the first part of the show today was about kickboxing, which is what it's going to be. This whole show is about kickboxing. We went through different styles of kickboxing: the Dutch K1 style, the American style, okay, which is kicking above the waist only, okay, head and torso, and foot sweeps, and the Thai boxing, Thai style, okay, which are elbows and knees and striking in different areas, clinching and doing constant knees. All that for the Thai boxing. But we're doing mainly K1 today practice. So like I said, for K1, shin and instep. So this goes onto my shin and that's part of my, protects my foot. I'm not gonna put these on today while I'm gonna show stuff on the bag because it's a really hot weather today. So, but something like that for your knees, shins and your feet, and you'll need a pair of gloves, boxing gloves for K1, okay? Or any kickboxing for that matter. Right, first part of the show, we went through basic stuff of what to do when we do any kind of training. First thing is to pulse raise, get your heart rate up, body nice and warm, okay? And then you do your martial arts training, you do your strength and conditioning, then you do your sports specific, your movements of what you're going to basically do in for the club, as in what you're going to do. So if I'm doing boxing, I'd be moving around doing hand movements. If I'm doing kickboxing, I'd be doing my kicks, as well as my punches, obviously. Okay, so specific movements that you're going to be doing. Then I might be going onto a bag, okay? Then I might be doing some pads, tie pads and stuff, and then maybe some sparring. And this is what normally, once you finish training, and in case I forget to tell you, which I normally don't, at the end of the session, what do? We have a little cool down, so our body's all sweating, heart rate's up, we cool down. Sometimes we might have a cool down in the ring, sometimes we just a little bit of light work, so no more heavy stuff. Body heart rate starts to come down. Remember, we increase the heart rate to start, we now decrease it near the end. More important as well is stretching. People always neglect this. Sometimes we don't have time to do it in the class because we only do an hour. Less session per class is an hour long, and that's not enough to do nearly everything. So I say do the stretching at home, but they have to stretch. So all the body parts need to be stretched afterwards, okay? Now, coming back to what we were doing in the earlier part of the show, we went through front kick, okay? Lifting your knee up, whichever leg you're going to use, curling your toes because we're going to kick with the ball of the foot, extending your leg out to do the kick, whether it's a snap or a thrust, bringing your leg, foot or leg back, bending back down and putting it down to the floor. That is the movement of how to do a kick. You were also shown how to do a knee, a forward knee, bringing your knee up, pushing straight in with your patella, with your hips going forward, toes pointing downwards, okay? Basic front knee. Gonna go to a round kick now, okay? So depending on which type of round kick we're gonna do, there's a snap round kick and there's a thrust or follow through type round kick, Thai boxing K1 for the power. Normally when you're kicking the top of the leg, this is a strong muscle here, so, you know, chopping it down with an axe like we do a tree is the same kind of routine or same kind of angle we're looking at when we're doing the round kick. So if I can just quickly demonstrate to you guys on what part of the leg we're going to use. We're going to use obviously below the knee, okay? So we're not going to be doing any kicks here. From this part to this part is where the main part of the shin is, okay? We condition that and that's what we use to do the kick. Yes, at times if I'm out of range, I might use my instep. This part here where my socks are black, that part is the instep, which would be on my foot here if I was wearing this, okay? And we use that part as well. So basically, if I show you on this bag, nice and soft, how to do a round kick. There's a snap type and a follow through thrusting type kick, okay, with our body weight. If I show you the easier one first, light kickboxing, semi-contact, these kind of rules where they're moving up really fast. What you do is lift your knee up, and normally you bring your knee up. I hold this because I can show you by keeping balance like this and do it in a slow manner. Lift your knee up like this. Instead of it coming forward like we did before and curling our toes up, we're now bringing it round to the side angle for bringing it round. So my knee's pointing where I'm kicking. So that's the first thing. Whichever leg I use, I'm going to bring the knee up to the angle around the corner here like this. Now, depending on what part of the foot I'm going to kick with, I curl my toes up if I'm going to use the ball of the foot to kick. If I'm going to use the instep, then I'm going to do that, okay? So my toes need to point whichever way for the kick. So if I'm doing an instep kick with the inside part of my foot, I'll have my toes straight. I'm going to be curling and hitting around in like this. If I'm going to be curling my toes back, because I'm going to be doing the ball of the foot kick, then we're going to be coming around like this, kicking with the ball of the foot. But either, same way, either way, whichever kick you do, the knee comes up to the round angle first, points the direction of where we're going to kick, kick back, snap your foot back if you are doing the snap kick. Again, advantages and disadvantages of both. Snap kick is a lot faster. Just like your little jab, it scores and moves, doesn't really do much. It also deflects certain things, puts the person off. If I'm going to do a little kick here, it puts his leg here, I can follow through with a punch. So these are different reasons why we use different kicks. Okay, so you've got the round kick that you're snapping back, lifting your knee up, foot, snap, back to this position, and then down. Whether you step down forward or back, I mean, depending on where you want to land, how far from the opponent. Normally for Thai boxing, they don't use those snap kicks. Normally for K1, they don't use those snap kicks. They're doing more damage. And in these martial arts, they normally look at offensive striking. So if you're moving forward and striking, the other person is moving back and striking, he's actually losing this match. So if you look at scoring techniques, targets, there might be equal scores. So they have to judge, because I'm an official judge for them. So I have to judge which one's won. And what do we go by? We go by the condition of the person. Okay, and this is how judging is done. So just remember, offensive striking with a lot of these martial arts, and it's an equal score, will do the round. He'll get the 10-9. You'll get the 9, he'll get the 10, for example. So just remember that. So whenever you're winning, you're thinking, what's happening? My daughter went long time ago, and she was all over this other woman, but she was moving back and striking. So they had extension after 3 rounds, they went extension to 4 rounds. After 4th round, they had a last extension round. Then they're going to normally do extension rounds, especially for kids, because there's so many kids fighting. They'll be there all night. And then after that, 2 extensions round, they gave it to the other side. And I always remember this. I said, you say, why? They said, because she's on the back. She's punching as she's moving back. And the other person is punching as they're coming forward. And this is why they can't keep going, extend another round, because points are very equal, very fair. So I understood that and I said, yeah, because it is an offensive art. So pushing forward is the way. So I'm just moving, always trying to move forward in these martial arts, okay? Especially for this. And your blocks, again, just quickly, we went through a kick first earlier on. How do we defend that front kick? So you went, before I finish off the round kick, we've done a strike like this. So someone's kicking you here. How do we defend that? Okay, this is one, elbow to knee, okay? So they're going to hit you here, okay? So that'd be one. Obviously, you've got your arm or hand defenses as well. Pushing the foot down, moving the leg round, okay? And this is how we defend the front kick. The round kick, a bit different now, okay? Round kick comes with power. They use this for Thai boxing. They use this in the Dutch kickboxing, the K1. This is a bit different. A couple of ways of doing this. A, rotation of the front foot. So you go up on the ball and rotate this right the way round. So my foot's pointing that way. When I do my kick, execute the kick, the knee comes up obviously from here. We're going to swing it round and we're going to use our momentum with our arms like this. Okay? One is obviously protecting the body, the face. This protects my body. This protects my face. You have a glove here. That's protecting my face area. This is protecting my ribs and my kidney areas around here. So then when we strike, when we spin round, the other arm comes down to give us the momentum. Okay, so from here, I'm just going to show you a low kick. Because again, this is where

it's gone over there from this position to almost 180 degrees. Okay, so very important rotation. Another way of doing this kick is by stepping out. So we're fighting, okay, we're here, we step out to this position, point our toe direction of where we're gonna kick, wherever I want him to go. I want him to go that way, don't I? Foot's gonna point that way. So we come away, and then we can twist our hips, because he's allowing us to do that. If you keep your foot pointing forward, your toes pointing forward, and now I do this round kick, no, the hips are not engaging. Therefore, there's no momentum here, and there's less power there. So this is something that we need to remember. Arms up, obviously, okay? Always bring this other hand down for momentum, for speed. So done properly, the kick executed, we're turning, kicking like this. Again, as long as the foot moves. New school method is old school. Our new school method is the younger people don't have so much tight hips, which is true, okay? They don't need this so much rotation that they used to do before. I don't know if I agree with everything on that, but that's another way of doing it. What they're saying is, what you got to do is remember to point. So rather than pointing straight to them, just slightly out. That's enough. So if I'm doing this, I'm going to step like this, and I'm going to... See how my foot still turns? Because that's what I'm used to. What they're saying is, you don't have to do that. You can still get the same power, apparently, just by moving slightly out. And that rotation. Obviously, my hips are very old and very tight. So I have to then actually rotate or physically step over like this. Those who know who Bas Rutten is, most people won't know, he's old school. One of the top Dutch kickboxing of his time. He also was in the early UFCs. Yes, and he beat quite a lot of people. His method was, he didn't like this rotation because it made less surface contact with your foot. And again, less surface area on the floor means we're liable to get tripped easily. So he didn't like this idea of the Thai style, which Thais did, up on your toes, rotating around on the ball of the foot. And they still do that to today. And yes, it still works, doesn't it? Because they're still beating people up. They still hurt you. But the Dutch style have changed it slightly, okay? And there was Roos there stepping out, flat-footed, gives you more planting of the foot. And again, these are both theories that I use in my class. And yes, I train both. Yes, sometimes I might twist. I'm used to the old thing method of twisting around on my foot, on my ball, okay? So that's how we do the kick. The kick levels. You've got low level, as I call it, hitting your calf, okay? Get kicked there with your shin, it really hurts. Second thing is like chopping down a tree from here. It's the base of the tree. So if there's a tree I'm chopping, I don't hit him down there, yeah? So this is where we're going. We come at an angle. So slightly over the target, coming down, same as what you would do with an axe. You don't hit it like this, do you, with the axe? So we're not going to do a round kick that comes like this. To hurt somebody or to chop down, yeah, that's what we're trying to do. Now, the defense for the kicks. You have to check the kick. And again, some places like in Thailand, they don't wear shin pads. You're not allowed to. Certain martial arts say, you know, doing, you know, it's a full contact fight. It's for a world title. Maybe they don't let you use shin pads. So your shin has to be strongly conditioned. How do we defend this kick? This is not going to be stopped by an arm. Arm against shin, the shin always wins. So go look at the bones, okay, which bones we can put. What bones are tougher than the shin bone? Okay, it's a couple of bones. Here's one that's tougher than the shin bone, is your knee bone. So if he does a shin kick, if I can time it right, he hits my knee, it's very hard to time it for him to hit there. Probably gonna go over, or he's gonna go slightly under. It's just gonna hit my shin, okay? But if he hits the knee, I've got him, it hurts. Okay, so now if he hits my shin, his shin and my shin, 50-50, isn't it? So I hope mine's conditioned more than his. So we have to try to be a bit more careful. Another bone that beats the shin is your elbow. Okay, so if you get shin kick, someone does a kick and they hit you there. Yeah, it does. Don't get me wrong, it might hurt us as well, but nowhere near as much as the pain he's going to get on his shin. So these are the little conditioning areas how we use. So I'm trying to actually hope that he kicks me here somewhere. Strongest part of my arm, okay? Strongest part of my leg. If he hits me somewhere there, I'm okay. Less damage for me, more damage for him. So, showing you the defense of how to move this leg to defend comes up like this. So this would be our guard, okay?

0: Hands are up. All we got to do is bring our knee up, toes pointing upwards. Again, there's a theory of toes pointing down, toes pointing up. I'm not going to go too into that too much, okay? I've experimented with both of them over 10, 15 years, and this is the better way as far as I'm concerned. They do say, what about if it hits the top of your toes, can damage your toes? Yes, that can happen too. They're saying that's why they put the toes down like this. But if you try knee up like this, okay, with your toes pointing down, and then you touch your shin, it feels really weak. When you bring it up like this, now it's strong. So check another person's shin who's kicking with all his weight behind it. That's not going to be enough. You're going to be probably knocked back. So this is how we defend the kick. Straight up when we're fighting. Same thing if he kicks me with my back. So he's over here facing me. He does a front round kick to my leg. There's my defense. Up this way or up this way. Try to bring them up towards your elbow, because sometimes people do this and the kick can still come through. Yeah, most powerful kick. Yes, I'd say so. Okay, there are other kicks as well which can be with a lot of power. Back kick, turning back kicks are another powerful kick, but a nice easy kick to practice. Yeah, is the roundhouse kick, and again you've got different levels: low level, yeah, mid level. Okay, just above mid and high level. So you've got four different angles to kick. Again, depending on which martial art you're doing. If you're doing American style kickboxing, you do not have that option down here. They do kicking only in two areas. Pardon me, the torso and the head. That's only two places you can kick. And down the bottom here, mid calf, middle of your calf or lower, you're allowed foot sweeps. There is no kicking on the legs. They're not allowing that, okay? So you got to look at what style are you doing, what rules they are, okay? So very, very important to understand that first. Everyone wants to see kickboxing on TV, they just want to go. My suggestion to you guys is go and have a look, go see the instructor, go have a look at the class, yes, look at their reputation, see what they do, and get your kid to try a lesson out, okay? He might not like it. So that's the way forward, to go and join a class. So today we went through very basic stuff for kickboxing, okay? I'm going to finish off with a couple of punches for kickboxing as well, because some people didn't see the show last time, which was on boxing, yeah? So this time, and we went through basic stuff for boxing. Just going to show you one basic punch for this today, I think. I'm not going to go through everything. The jab and the cross we were doing last time in boxing, we've done a little bit on the hook. Okay, so hands up. Boxing again, depending on what style of kickboxing we're doing. Normally, I just have my hands up, really. Yeah, for kick, I've never seen anybody in kickboxing normally going like this to fight. Yeah, in boxing, they do. Yeah, this is in boxing. I never seen that for full contact K1 or Thai boxing style. Yeah, because they'll smash something. This is asking for trouble. All right, so if you get tired in the ring, which everybody does. Move back out of range. He's over there. That's fine. My hand's going to be here while he's over there. But as the closer I get, the more higher my hands get. When I'm in range, when I'm just before range, that's the range, my hands have to be up here, especially if they're hitting the head. Again, for kids, K1 is quite brutal as it is. Yeah, because you're doing shin kicks. You're doing foot kicks. Yeah, you're kicking the leg. You're doing a knee. It's a bit much. They've taken something out. They've taken out the headshots. So you can't punch the head, you can't kick the head, okay? In my class, you do learn that early. You do learn how to defend against kicks to the head and start doing that early, because what happens is people get used to it. 2-3 years of training, not worried about your head because you're not kicking your head or punching your head. Your hands start dropping, which is fair enough. No point having my hands up here, is it? There's no headshots and I'm fighting a competition like this. I'm going to get knackered very quickly. So I need my hands a bit more lower. Then I would change to maybe a cross guard, one of my favorite guards. Okay, those who old school people that know George Foreman, yeah, Joe Frazier, old school style boxers, they use this very strong, very good guard for defense, okay? Blocking your hooks, blocking your punches. What's the disadvantage, guys, would you think, for this guard? Yes, this guard, disadvantage, be, how am I going to hit him? No, look at my hand positions. Look at this, I have to, yes, takes time now. I'm not punching like this, not have to do this. All right, so how are we going to punch him in the left hand? Not very strong. So this is the disadvantage of this guard. So you've got to look at what fight you're doing, what he's doing. Okay, so we went through all the different guards last time, long guard, high guard, yes, cross guard for boxing. We don't use most of these for kickboxing. In my class, they do. If you're losing in a certain position, we're going to change the guard positions to make it awkward for the other person. So just remember, basic rules for kickboxing, hands high up because you're going to be punching your head. I want to be able to see. So I'm covering my eyes. So below my eyes, level, in line my chin normally. Yeah, elbows tucked in. This is not good. Again, if it's Thai boxing, they're slightly different. They condition their bodies. They want you to hit the body. That's why they keep their arms up like this. Yeah, they're happy. And they're nice and light on the front foot. Okay, they're normally standing in this position. Yeah, they got two main kicks to the Thai guys. Front teep, pushing away with the front leg. And the roundhouse kick. And they mastered these kicks. Okay, like Bruce Lee said, you know, don't be afraid of the guy that knows 10,000 techniques, for example. Yeah, practically. Worry about the one that knows one or two who practices them 10,000 times. So the same thing. We don't need to practice, oh, I can do this, I can do that. Well, that's a lot you can do. When it comes to actual practical work, you won't be able to use all that. Okay? So my suggestion is a couple of basic stuff. Practice them over and over again. Master the basic techniques. Three combos to start with you should have. Okay? And practice them 1,000 times each rather than 1,000 combos. All right, so I know this. Oh, he knows this, he knows this. Yeah, he does. Good for him. Doesn't use them in competition. He won't be able to remember all that. So what you need to do is just drill that, and it comes second to nature. You're getting punched and kicked all of a sudden, bang, bang, bang, because you've been practicing that over 1,000 times. All right, so guard, arms up, elbows in. Same as a boxing guard, similar, okay? But the stance changes. Don't want it too long now because that'll make me not move so quick. And secondly, they'll sweep my leg. So you've got to be able to be nice and light, yeah, defend, lift and kick instead of defense. Okay, so there's also that. There's a lot of fakes, a lot of dummies, a lot of stuff, same as they do in all martial arts. So very basic stuff today you went through. Front teep, front kick, snap or thrust, okay? Knee, very basic front knee, okay? Went through, roundhouse kick, like I showed you in here. Yes, just see, hands up when you're kicking, okay? So that, again, could be different position. Here. How do we defend it? The roundhouse kick as the knee, as the kick's low? Look, defense for the shin, okay? Down the bottom. It's kicking there. One defense is put your weight over your knee. Sorry, your knee over your foot. So if I'm like this, he can hit my bottom calf here, and I could get swept. If I put my leg forward, he won't be able to sweep me. Don't get me wrong. He's gonna hurt me. Hitting my muscle is going to hurt with his bony shin. But that's one way of stop getting swept. Another way to defend that, lift it off the floor. It's up because it's kicking low. Another way to defend that, move out of range. Okay? That's basic defense there. How to defend here? I've seen people put their arm there. No, don't use your hand there. Don't use your arm to defend. This is hurts too much. Defend this out of range. Defend this up. That's all you got. Okay? So what I normally do is teach the kids something different. Yeah, and I'll show you that very quickly in a minute. Okay, but that's how we defend that kick. Again, front kick, how do we defend that? This stuff, nope, knee straight up to the middle if it's coming forward. Okay, arm blocks, hand blocks, pushing it down. Okay, so these are the ways that we can block the front kick. Knee blocks, how do we block the knee? Here, arms down. If you knee my body, you're going to bring my arms down here. Normally what I do is I kind of block with my elbows, put my elbows in the way. If he doesn't knee, again, hitting the elbow, it's kind of sharp, the elbow, it does hurt. Okay? So, very basic stance, you all know. If anybody needs to ring, call in, yes, ask any advice. You know the number for the office. Yes, it's Luton 01582481822 or WhatsApp us on 0779, same number again, 481822. And again, please remember, this is a pre-recorded show. So, you know, you can't just ring in and say, look, what's happened? Can I have this advice? Guys, if there's anything else you need me to do, obviously, please ring in and let them know. Look, can you ask Leo to maybe do a session or maybe one show on this particular subject? Okay? And see what they say. All right, we can try to, obviously we're here to help. This is my way to give back to the community, okay? Yes, I'm trying to spend, you know, it's very hard in life with all these kids and all these martial arts competitions and that going on and that and training going on as well. In my day job, to trying to find an hour, even for these guys, they have to come out of their way, come down to my gym and do an hour of recording. It is fairly hard work and it's hard to kind of fit that in every month. But this is what we do back for you guys. I'm here for advice, anything for fitness. Okay, I'm also a sports therapist. Any injuries I can help you with, rehabilitation on injuries. Okay, one of the boys had a fractured thumb. They said 6 weeks minimum before. Took us 3 weeks, healed it up. He did have a boxing fight last week. I don't want him to take it easy. I don't want him hurting himself again. But, you know, the kids, they don't listen. He still did okay. Right, so running out of time for this month's show. Hopefully we'll see you in the next month and we'll probably pick a different subject. One of the subjects obviously I'm good at, to go through some stuff for you guys. I hope this has been educational for you guys. Sorry if you guys can't see the video, you're driving and listening it to in your car, but there is a way you can catch this up on Facebook, I believe. So go on that, look at a pre-recorded show after it happens, obviously, and then go through the video. If there's anything else you need to know, no problem. Anyway, been a pleasure. Goodbye.
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3: What lessons can I take from the Prophet Sallallahu Alaihi Wasallam's character to help me face my personal struggles?
4: It's understandable that there will be times and moments within our lives when we will feel spiritually weak. We'll feel disconnected and distant from Allah. How do we get back to a place where we feel strong and confident in our faith? And we feel strong in our relationship with Allah? One of the very powerful and effective ways to be able to get to that point is by connecting to the life and to the legacy of the Prophet Sallallahu Alaihi Wasallam, for developing a connection and a love for the Prophet Sallallahu Alaihi Wasallam. Why? Allah Subhanahu Wa Ta'ala has told us in the Quran, إِن كُنْتُمْ تُحِبُّونَ اللَّهِ, if you want to really love Allah, فَاتَّبِعُونِي, then follow the Prophet Sallallahu Alaihi Wasallam, يُحْبِبُكُمُ اللَّهُ, and Allah will love you, وَيَغْفِرْ لَكُمْ ذُنُوبَكُمْ, and Allah will forgive all of your sins. The Prophet Sallallahu Alaihi Wasallam said, لَا يُؤْمِنُ أَحَدُكُمْ, none of you can truly believe. Your iman will not be strong, your faith, your spirituality will not be in a good place. حَتَّى أَكُونَ أَنَا أَحَبَّ إِلَيْهِ, until I, meaning the Prophet Sallallahu Alaihi Wasallam, am more beloved to you, min walidihi wa waladihi wa nasi ajma'in, than that person's parents and their children and all of humanity. So loving the Prophet Sallallahu Alaihi Wasallam, feeling that connection to the Prophet Sallallahu Alaihi Wasallam, is a surefire way to actually fix our relationship with Allah Subhanahu Wa Ta'ala. Because when you connect with the Prophet Sallallahu Alaihi Wasallam, you'll realize that the Prophet Sallallahu Alaihi Wasallam's number one priority was his relationship with Allah. And it's also a very logical thing that if there's someone that I love dearly, my children, I love my children more than anything in this world. And if you are kind to my children, that is a surefire way to have my love and my affection. There's no one that is more beloved to Allah than the Prophet of Allah, Muhammad Rasulullah Sallallahu Alaihi Wasallam. So if I love the Prophet Sallallahu Alaihi Wasallam, that is the surefire way to have the love of Allah and have a meaningful relationship with Allah. May Allah Subhanahu Wa Ta'ala grant us the love of Allah and His Messenger Sallallahu Alaihi Wasallam.

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2: How does loving the Prophet sallallahu alaihi wasallam help me love Allah when my faith feels distant?
3: I remember one time opening up a book. It was some kind of a history book written by some non-Muslim academic. And it was looking at the life of the Prophet sallallahu alaihi wasallam from a distance. And he starts talking about the desert and Arabia and over 1,000 years ago and camels and tents. And the entire picture just seemed very distant, very alien, very different. It's like watching, you know, a documentary or some movie about ancient history. And it did not seem relatable at all. I did not see, I could not understand what the connection there was. And it seemed very different than how the life of the Prophet ﷺ had been explained to me at home by my parents. How the life of the Prophet ﷺ had been presented to me in my masjid as a believer. And so a lot of times, if we're sitting here feeling, well, that was such a different time and place and situation, I do not see the possible connection at all between me and him, between my time and his time, my situation and his situation. A lot of times, the problem is with the framing. You're looking at something in black and white, and you say, I don't see the color. Of course you don't. You're looking at a black and white picture. You're looking at something through red lenses, and you say, why is everything red? Well, because you're the lenses you have on are red. So when we feel distant, no connection to the life of the Prophet ﷺ, it's maybe the problem is with our lenses. Maybe the problem is with the picture that we're looking at, the framing that we are understanding it through. We need to understand and look at and study the life of the Prophet ﷺ through the framing, through the lenses, that focus on the life, the morals, the beauty, the character, the lessons, the struggles, the moments of joy, the moments of sadness, the moments of happiness, the moments of trial and tribulation. When we take a look at the life of the Prophet ﷺ through that kind of a framing and a lens, we will feel a profound connection. Because he was a human being. He was a son. He was a brother. He was a husband. He was a father. He was a grandfather. He was a neighbor. He was a friend. He was a leader. He was merciful. He was compassionate. He was kind. He was forgiving. He was generous. He cried and he laughed. He prayed and he wept. It's impossible to look at the life of the Prophet ﷺ, to study his life through that frame and not feel a profound connection to him. And so that's why, you know, as is the case with anything, it's not just about what you're studying, but it's about how you study it and who you study it from and where and when you study it. And so I encourage everyone to study the life of the Prophet ﷺ from the correct frame, from the proper sources, from knowledgeable people who have been trained properly. And I feel like I can guarantee that you will feel such a profound connection to him, and you'll be able to see yourself in his experiences in his life. And his life will serve as a profound guide and inspiration for you in your life. May Allah subhanahu wa ta'ala allow us to take the life of the Prophet sallallahu alaihi wasallam as our roadmap and our guide in living life. Ameen ya rabbal alamin.

0: Assalamu alaikum wa rahmatullahi wa barakatuh. 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
2: How do I make the Prophet sallallahu alaihi wasallam a role model when his time and mine feel worlds apart?
3: I remember one time opening up a book. It was some kind of a history book written by some non-Muslim academic. And it was looking at the life of the Prophet sallallahu alaihi wasallam from a distance. And he starts talking about the desert in Arabia and over 1,000 years ago and camels and tents. And the entire picture just seemed very distant, very alien, very different. It's like watching, you know, a documentary or some movie about ancient history. And it did not seem relatable at all. I could not understand what the connection there was. And it seemed very different than how the life of the Prophet ﷺ had been explained to me at home by my parents. How the life of the Prophet ﷺ had been presented to me in my masjid as a believer. And so a lot of times, if we're sitting here feeling, well, that was such a different time and place and situation, I do not see the possible connection at all between me and him, between my time and his time, my situation and his situation. A lot of times, the problem is with the framing. You're looking at something in black and white, and you say, I don't see the color. Of course you don't. You're looking at a black and white picture. You're looking at something through red lenses, and you say, why is everything red? Well, because you're the lenses you have on are red. So when we feel distant, no connection to the life of the Prophet ﷺ, it's maybe the problem is with our lenses. Maybe the problem is with the picture that we're looking at, the framing that we are understanding it through. We need to understand and look at and study the life of the Prophet ﷺ through the framing, through the lenses, that focus on the life, the morals, the beauty, the character, the lessons, the struggles, the moments of joy, the moments of sadness, the moments of happiness, the moments of trial and tribulation. When we take a look at the life of the Prophet ﷺ through that kind of a framing and a lens, we will feel a profound connection. Because he was a human being. He was a son. He was a brother. He was a husband. He was a father. He was a grandfather. He was a neighbor. He was a friend. He was a leader. He was merciful. He was compassionate. He was kind. He was forgiving. He was generous. He cried and he laughed. He prayed and he wept. It's impossible to look at the life of the Prophet ﷺ, to study his life through that frame and not feel a profound connection to him. And so that's why, you know, as is the case with anything, it's not just about what you're studying, but it's about how you study it and who you study it from and where and when you study it. And so I encourage everyone to study the life of the Prophet ﷺ from the correct frame, from the proper sources, from knowledgeable people who have been trained properly. And I feel like I can guarantee that you will feel such a profound connection to him, and you'll be able to see yourself in his experiences in his life. And his life will serve as a profound guide and inspiration for you in your life. May Allah subhanahu wa ta'ala allow us to take the life of the Prophet sallallahu alaihi wasallam as our roadmap and our guide in living life. Amin ya rabbal alamin.

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8: Richard didn't want to die, but he couldn't stop himself. The collision didn't kill him, but he wasn't wearing a seatbelt, so he hit the inside of the car. 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And that's what killed Richard.
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12: How does studying the Prophet ﷺ's patience help me when I don't feel capable of being patient myself?
13: There's a personal experience that I had that really had a profound impact on me, and it feels just like yesterday. If I just think about it, I feel like I'm there again. My father, I was studying overseas, and my father came in a rush overseas because my grandmother was very, very sick and very ill. And he came to be at our bedside. And alhamdulillah, he was able to make it there before she passed away. And then she passed away. We prayed her janazah, we buried her. And obviously, it was a very difficult time. And I saw, you know, my father's pain and how, you know, heavy this was on him. And we had prayed the janazah and buried her. The next day, my father was flying back. He had to get back, you know, to work. And I was going to be going to drop him off at the airport. And we stopped by the masjid, right by my grandmother's house, to pray. Because it was time for salah, so we said, let's pray, and then we'll head off to the airport. When we walked into the masjid and we prayed, right after the salah, there was a janazah, a funeral. And when we looked at the funeral, the body that was shrouded was about this big. It was a child. And the father of the child was there, and a couple of other people. It was not a big, huge congregation. It was a small gathering of people. And this father was so broken because he had just lost his child. And I remember how much perspective it created for us in that moment. But I remember, you know, hugging that man. And he was crying, weeping. My whole shoulder was wet. And I remember just in that moment, it just kind of clicked and occurred. And I remember saying to him that the Prophet ﷺ lost 6 of his 7 children in his lifetime. 2 of them while they were kids, babies. And I remember saying to him that you have that connection with the Prophet sallallahu alaihi wasallam. And the Prophet sallallahu alaihi wasallam will see your pain and recognize that pain in your eyes. And he will embrace you and he will hug you. And you will be rewarded for the sacrifice. And your child will be waiting for you in Jannah, in paradise. The patience of the Prophet sallallahu alaihi wasallam, his resilience, his strength, is such a profound source of strength for all of us if we just learn about it, if we just connect to it, and we can just tap into it. May Allah subhanahu wa ta'ala allow us to be able to connect with the Prophet sallallahu alaihi wasallam in his life. May Allah subhanahu wa ta'ala grant us all strength similar to the strength of the Prophet sallallahu alaihi wasallam.

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2: Today, when everyone feels so lonely and isolated, how did the Prophet sallallahu alaihi wasallam bring people closer together in a meaningful way?
3: One of the most beautiful things that this world has ever experienced, that this world has ever seen, that the sun has ever risen upon, was the Medina of the Prophet sallallahu alaihi wasallam, Al-Madinatul Munawwara. And what was exactly Medina? Medina was a collection of these interesting individuals. Aisha radiallahu ta'ala anha says that my father Abu Bakr radiallahu ta'ala anhu, if he ever got sick, Bilal radiallahu ta'ala anhu would come and sit next to him and not leave his side until he was better. And if Bilal radiallahu ta'ala anhu ever got sick, my father Abu Bakr would not leave his side until he got better. And Abu Bakr radiallahu ta'ala anhu was an older Arab Quraysh statesman, wealthy individual. And Bilal radiallahu ta'ala anhu was a young man who was born into slavery. Worlds apart. There was no common link between them, but yet they were inseparable. And they would not leave each other's side, especially when they were facing a tough time. When the Prophet ﷺ arrived into Medina, there were two tribes that lived there in Medina, Aus and Khazraj, that had been at war with one another for generations. And overnight, they became brothers, who not only would theoretically give their lives for one another, but did actually give their lives for one another. We live in a time where people feel so isolated. Loneliness is an epidemic. It's killing people. People feel empty, hollow, lonely, sad, isolated. Even though we have all this technology that was supposed to connect us, people feel so lonely and isolated. Because the Prophet ﷺ brought people together through faith, through iman, through the Quran, through salah. I know it might sound cheesy or corny or cliche or whatever somebody else calls it. But a community, a family, an extended family that prays together, stays together. That when they would have the salah, every single person lined up there. Right next to one another. They stood shoulder to shoulder and they prayed together. And they were inseparable because of it. They felt together. They knew somebody always had their back. And they never ever felt like they were alone or on their own. And so the Prophet ﷺ brought the world together through faith, through the Quran, through salah, through prayer. And if we want to feel connected to good people in a meaningful way, we will only find that connection through those same means. Through our faith, through our iman, through our Quran, through the salah, is the only way that we're going to find that connection. But we got to take that first step. But I guarantee that if you take that first step, you will never ever feel alone. I remember during COVID, my sheikh, my teacher, my mentor, he meant so much to me. He passed away during COVID time. And I was not able to be there with him. I was not able to go pray his janazah. And not only that, but we were also very isolated from one another. But subhanAllah, there were literally millions of people around the world that were making dua, reading Quran, that were reaching out their duas, that were talking about is being read, how much dua is being made, that I felt more connected than I had ever before in my entire life. I felt the opposite of alone. I felt I was so supported that I could never be alone. And that was again through iman, Quran, Salah, prayer, dua, that is the glue that holds us together. And that's what we need to focus on and strengthen. And it's impossible that we would ever feel alone. We are the ummah of the Prophet sallallahu alaihi wasallam. May Allah subhanahu wa ta'ala unite us, may Allah strengthen us, and may Allah always keep us together.

0: home.
1: How do I repair a relationship that have been strained by my own shortcomings?
2: It's really important for each and every single one of us to understand that we are not perfect. Allah subhanahu wa ta'ala did not create us to be perfect. Rather, Allah subhanahu wa ta'ala created us as flawed creatures. The Quran talks about this extensively. خُلِقَ الْإِنسَانُ عَجُولًا إِنَّهُ كَانَ ظَلُومًا جَهُولًا Allah subhanahu wa ta'ala tells us time and time again, we are weak. We are hasty, we're impatient, we can be very oppressive, we can be very ignorant in our behavior, so we are not perfect by any means. However, what makes a human being really remarkable is when a human being achieves self-awareness. If and when I become aware of my shortcomings and what my flaws are, what my limitations are, where my fault is, now I've crossed a particular line into an area of profound self-improvement. And so the very first thing is, don't operate with the expectation of being perfect. Number two is, become aware of what your shortcomings are and where your deficiencies are. Number three is, as the Prophet ﷺ said, وَخَيْرُ الْخَطَّائِينَ التَّوَّابُونَ We all make mistakes, but the best of those who make mistakes are those who repent. Being willing and being able to own your mistakes. So if there's a relationship that's been damaged by my shortcoming, I gotta understand I'm not perfect. Number two, I gotta become aware of what my shortcomings are. And number three, I gotta go and I gotta own it. So if I've damaged a family relationship, a personal relationship because of my shortcoming, let me go and own it to the person and say, listen, I know that I have this problem. I know that this is my mistake and my shortcoming. Forgive me for that. And owning it is so powerful. And more often than not, the person will accept that apology and will reciprocate you owning your mistake where they will own their mistake as well, and it'll put y'all in a much better place. If after all that, the person doesn't accept it, then all we can do is what we are capable of. Allah subhanahu wa ta'ala has commanded us to put our best foot forward, to make our best effort possible, and leave the rest to Allah subhanahu wa ta'ala. May Allah subhanahu wa ta'ala mend our relationships. May Allah subhanahu wa ta'ala allow us to maintain good relationships.

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0: 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It is time for Ask the Imam, and alhamdulillah, we are back. Last time I did a Ask Imam special, it was around Hajj, and I was just thinking about this before. It was at that time where we were preparing for Hajj, and I was myself preparing for Hajj now, of course, I think four, maybe 5 months later, alhamdulillah, back, of course, having performed Hajj, alhamdulillah, and with a new topic, but of course, nonetheless, just as important. And it's in line with our campaign for Rabi al-Awwal. Rabi al-Awwal, of course, the blessed month, of course, of the coming of our beloved Prophet Muhammad sallallahu alaihi wasallam. And of course, in this month, what we have got across the board is a number of programs where they will be talking about our dear beloved Prophet Muhammad sallallahu alaihi wasallam. We have jingles, we have iman boosters, and we have a number of live shows, inshallah ta'ala, which all will be talking about. And the idea of this month and the idea of this campaign is to try and really get to know our dear beloved Prophet Muhammad sallallahu alaihi wasallam. And I think I said in one of the actual jingles is that the Prophet sallallahu alaihi wasallam is a man that we all claim to love. My dear sisters, we all do that. I don't believe there's anybody out there that doesn't agree with the statement that we love our dear beloved Prophet Muhammad sallallahu alaihi wasallam. But the question asked was, how well do we know the man that we claim to love, our dear beloved Prophet Muhammad sallallahu alaihi wasallam? And Ask the Imam requires an Imam, and we are very fortunate to have an Imam with us, inshallah. We have our dear Sheikh Ahmed with us. Sheikh, assalamu alaikum.
1: Wa alaikum salam wa rahmatullahi wa barakatuh.
0: Firstly, thank you so much for your time, mashallah, may Allah bless you. Not only, of course, coming in to do your own regular Tuesday slot, but whenever needed, you always give us your time, alhamdulillah. May Allah put barakah in your time, and may Allah bless you and your family for all the good that you do in our community, mashallah. Sheikh, of course, as I started the introduction to the topic of the month of Rabi al-Awwal, the month which, again, there's many evidence to say that this was the month that the Prophet sallallahu alaihi wasallam was born, the coming of our dear beloved Prophet Muhammad sallallahu alaihi wasallam, and there's often many stories from the seerah that many of us will know, whether it's the time when the Prophet sallallahu alaihi wasallam, the actual hijrah itself, when the Prophet sallallahu alaihi wasallam left perhaps from Makkah to Medina, perhaps different times of the Prophet sallallahu alaihi wasallam's marriage, maybe the different battles. But one of the things I actually before reading some of the documents that I would be able to Skandar, mashallah, I want to give a big shout out to Brother Skandar, who actually came shared a lot of the content with us. I wasn't actually too privy to a lot of the content on the birth of the Prophet sallallahu alaihi wasallam. And I thought to myself, how amazing that this little segment that we've got about learning about the Prophet sallallahu alaihi wasallam, that we actually start from his birth, of course, we're more important. And even the birth of the Prophet sallallahu alaihi wasallam actually brought across many miracles, which some may be aware of. I'm sure there's many out there who are aware of the miracles. But I thought we'll start, Sheikh, with the birth of Prophet sallallahu alaihi wasallam and some of the miracles around that took place at the time of the birth of Prophet sallallahu alaihi wasallam.
1: بسم الله الرحمن الرحيم الحمد لله رب العالمين افضل الصلاه واتم التسليم على نبينا محمد وعلى اله وصحبه اجمعين. 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And the three prophets Allah سبحانه وتعالى told us about their birth in the Quran. So Musa alayhi salam, Surah Al-Qasas, Allah subhanahu wa ta'ala told us about his birth and how his mother threw him in the river Nile and how Allah subhanahu wa ta'ala saved him and all these things. And Yahya, how Zakariya alayhi salam, he prayed to Allah subhanahu wa ta'ala when he was old, and Allah subhanahu wa ta'ala blessed him. And when the Malaika called Zakariya, they called him when he was praying in the mihrab, in the masjid, and they gave him everything, gave him even the name. And I was reading the ayah yesterday. قَالَتِ الْمَلَائِكَةُ يَا زَكَرِيَّا إِنَّا نُبَشِّرُكَ بِيَحْيَى مُصَدِّقًا بِكَلِمَةٍ مِنَ اللَّهِ. 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Mm-hmm. يعني how many things. So the idea is that when the angels give the Bushra, good news to Zakaria, gave him the name already done.
0: Oh.
1: Yeah? And for Isa alayhi salam, the same. إذ قالت الملائكة يا مريم إن الله يبشرك بكلمة منه اسمه المسيح عيسى بن مريم وجيها في الدنيا والآخرة ومن المقربين. الملائكة called مريم. This is even before the pregnancy or anything. She's Maryam now, without even thinking about getting pregnant or anything. This is in Al Imran. That Allah subhanahu wa ta'ala gave you the good news about the word of him. His name is Isa ibn Maryam. So yani from that minute, they told her that he would be born without a father because they said Isa ibn Maryam. Yeah, Isa, the son of Mary. Now Muhammad عليه الصلاة والسلام, these three prophets and Muhammad صلى الله عليه وسلم came after them, and his name was mentioned by a prophet before him, directly before him. There's no prophet between Isa and Muhammad عليه الصلاة والسلام.
0: Okay.
1: 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these two things, that previously angels telling that the mother or the father, yeah, the mother in the case of Maryam and the father in the case of Zakaria, that you'll have a son and his name is so-and-so.
0: Yep.
1: Now there is a prophet now. And this is unusual that a prophet will say there is a prophet coming after me. Because the people at their time, they are thinking this is the prophet. That's it. Yani, we don't think about any other prophets because he's there, he is carrying the message, he's telling us.
0: Mm.
1: But for a prophet to tell them that there is a prophet coming after me and his name is so-and-so, and that name was unusual in Arabia. Yani, Ahmed and Muhammad is unusual. And in Sirat ibn Hisham, it is mentioned that some of the Arabs, when they used to travel to Syria, they heard from the priests, the Christian priests in Syria, that this is the time of a birth of a prophet and his name is Muhammad. So three of them were in that trade. And when they came back, all of them, they said, if I have a boy, I will call him Muhammad.
0: Subhanallah.
1: So I cannot remember who are they now, but this happened. And two of them, I don't know what happened to them, but the name in itself wasn't known in Arabia.
0: Mm.
1: Then the mother called him Ahmed, Amina, and Abdul Muttalib called him Muhammad. So that same day when he was born, he was given
0: two names.
1: Ahmed because Amina saw the dream, and there is a light, and this light covers up to Syria, Sham. And Abdul Muttalib, because he was a very wise man, and the minute he saw his grandson, and we know that the father died before that, and he said, this my son, Hadabni, he said, Hadabni, this is my son, and I believe he will have a great future from that day. And then he went and took him and done tawaf with him while he's carrying him. And in Sirat ibn Hisham also, they are saying on that day he slaughtered many camels and distributed the meat to the people as a way of thanking Allah subhanahu wa ta'ala. Even Abu Lahab, that we read about him, the surah, when Thuwayba, who was one of his slaves, came and gave him the news that Abdullah, your brother, يعني had a son now, and because Abdullah died, he freed Thuwaybah on that day. Set her free. So all these things tells us that يعني the birth of Muhammad عليه الصلاة والسلام was something great, because it came to bring the light and the guidance to all human beings and the mercy. As Allah subhanahu wa ta'ala said, وَمَا أَرْسَلْنَاكَ إِلَّا رَحْمَةَ الْعَالَمِينَ. We send you only as a mercy to the mankind. Another point I'd like to mention here, that his great-grandfather, Ibrahim alayhi salam, made dua. And remember when he made this dua. He made this dua while he was building the Kaaba with Ismail alayhi salam. And every time I read this ayah, I say, subhanAllah, yani, how these two great prophets, Allah subhanahu wa ta'ala ordered them to build the Kaaba. So it is not that they were sitting down and said, okay, well, we'd like to build the Kaaba. No, they guided to the place, yeah, because he asked Allah, where is the place? And Allah told him how to get to the place. وَإِذْ يَرْفَعُ إِبْرَاهِيمُ الْقَوَاعِدَ مِنَ الْبَيْتِ وَإِسْمَعِيلُ رَبَّنَا تَقَبَّلْ مِنَّا إِنَّكَ أَنْتَ السَّمِيعُ الْعَلِيمُ. Allahu Akbar. They are raising the foundation of the Kaaba, Ibrahim and Ismail, and they are saying, oh Allah, accept our work. SubhanAllah. They are doing the greatest work on earth to build the place which will be the Baytullah until the last day of this earth. And they say, oh Allah, accept it from us.
0: SubhanAllah.
1: Then they asked to be Muslim. رَبَّنَا وَاجْعَلْنَا مُسْلِمَيْنِ لَكَ وَمِنْ ذُرِّيَّتِنَا أُمَّةً مُسْلِمَةً لَكَ وَأَرِنَا مَنَاسِكَنَا وَتُبْ عَلَيْنَا إِنَّكَ أَنْتَ التَّوَّابُ الرَّحِيمُ. 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They are doing the same. Accept our tawbah, you are the oft forgiving, the most merciful. 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Oh Allah, send from amongst them a messenger from amongst themselves. So from this Durriya. And you see here the link between Muhammad Sallallahu Alaihi Wasallam and Ismail. Because in this ayah, Ibrahim and Ismail, few ayahs in the Quran, Ibrahim and Ismail.
0: Okay.
1: Which is, this is one of them. There is 3-4 ayahs before that, which is to do with the building as well. But they made the dua when the previous ayah talking about whom? Ibrahim and Ismail. So this means that the one who will be born will be from the dhurriya of Ismail. Yeah? Because he said, those who are building, Ibrahim and Ismail. 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And the bushra, the good news of my brother Isa عليه الصلاة والسلام.
0: MashaAllah, absolutely amazing, amazing. JazakAllah khair. We're talking about listeners. We are listening to our dear Sheikh Ahmad, MashaAllah, explaining to us and telling us a little bit of course, around the birth of the Prophet Sallallahu Alaihi Wasallam, and of course his coming, of course, as the Sheikh explained, was foretold by, of course, Isa Alayhi Salam, and of course the beautiful dua of Ibrahim Alayhi Salam, MashaAllah. So the two prophets, messengers before, of course, our dear beloved Prophet Muhammad Sallallahu Alaihi Wasallam. As you explained, Sheikh, regarding the birth of the Prophet Sallallahu Alaihi Wasallam, his father, of course, had already passed away prior to the Prophet Sallallahu Alaihi Wasallam being born. His mother passed away while I believe the Prophet ﷺ was 2 years old.
1: His mother 6 years old.
0: So the Prophet ﷺ was 6 years old. With the Prophet ﷺ's birth itself, there's again, I was just reading about the many different miracles that took place around the time when the Prophet sallallahu alaihi wasallam was born itself, to show or maybe even to kind of signify the importance of this birth. Is there anything particular that we would like to start with around some of the signs that came with the birth of the Prophet sallallahu alaihi wasallam?
1: There is particularly in Sirat ibn Hisham mentioned that there is some of the places in Kisra Palace was broken. And the same in Caesar, which is the leader of the Romans at that time, and also Asnam, the statues fall down on that day when Nabi Sallallahu Alaihi Wasallam was born. And many scholars, they mentioned that Amina herself, the mother of Nabi Sallallahu Alaihi Wasallam, she said that the pregnancy in itself was so light. She never complained about any that the woman will complain. And even, maybe we'll come to it later, when Halima brought him back after this story, when the angels opened his chest and cleaned his heart, she said to her that I'm concerned about him. And Amin said to her, don't worry, because when I was pregnant with him, it was so light, and I saw a light when he was born, that this light showed me the Kisra, the Syrian palaces there. And I believe that Shaitan has nothing to do with him.
0: Subhanallah. Jazakallah, Sheikh. In regards, of course, the story, of course, the miracle from the opening of the chest itself that you just mentioned when the Prophet sallallahu alaihi wasallam was a young child. Do you want to just maybe go on a little bit more on that story itself? So yes. What actually took place? Was there a physical cleansing of the chest? Or what actually took place?
1: So this is in al-Bukhari, this incident. But so for the listeners to understand what was going on, that the custom of Quraysh at that time, that they will send the newborn babies to the desert. So because they think the atmosphere in or the weather in Mecca doesn't suit the children, so they send them to where there's clean air in the desert. And also they will learn the proper Arabic. And also they can learn riding horses and all of these things. So here comes the miracle again, that Abdul Muttalib and Amina were carrying this newborn baby. And it seems to me there was a season at that time that women from what they call it, Badiyat Bani Sa'd, that the desert of Bani Sa'd, a tribe, used to do this business, came to Mecca. So there were few women. And so they started with the first one. Where is the father? Father passed away. They said, we are not interested. What shall we do with the grandfather? And second, and this, even Halima herself, bint Abi Dhu'aib, this is her name, she said no. Then all the women, they have now babies to look after them, except Halima. And then her husband, he said to her, don't we take that orphan? And maybe we'll have a barakah with him.
0: Subhanallah.
1: Said, okay. Then they took him. Subhanallah. The barakah started the second that Muhammad ﷺ being given to Halima. That she was hardly able to breastfeed her son. Then when she put Muhammad sallallahu alaihi wasallam, subhanallah, the miracle happened that she can feed both her son and Muhammad alayhi salatu wasallam. Then the donkey that they came with was hardly walking. And even the people, they used to stop a few times until so Halima catch them. Then in the way back, Halima donkey was running. They said, is this the same one? She said, yes, the same one, but the barakah with this one. And even the sheep that they had to have some milk from her, mashallah, it was full of milk. And then when they arrived, subhanallah, she said, even one of the hadith, that when it is too dark, we can see the light from the face of Muhammad alayhi salatu
0: wasallam.
1: And when he grew up a little bit, he started to go out with his brothers now, yani stepbrothers. And even the sheep of Halima go and come back full, mashallah. And others, they say, go where Halima take her sheep to. Mm-hmm. And they say, we go to the same place, but we cannot understand what's going on. Then one day, when he was 4, I think, and say the agreement finished, and she want to take him back. So Halima, she went back because now she and her husband enjoying the barakah of the Nabi alayhi salatu wasalam. And their life improved a lot. So she said to Amina, can I keep him for more time? And she said, I need my son. And she pleaded her and these things. She accepted. Then he went back in Nabi Sallallahu Alaihi Wasallam with her. And one day, so the children were there. And then two angels came and laid him down. And with them, you know, like something with water. And they opened his chest, took his heart, cleaned it, put with that water of Zamzam, and put it back, and sealed it. And the children saw this, yani, in these days, open heart operation.
0: Oh, subhanAllah.
1: And Muhammad Sallallahu Alaihi Wasallam himself, yani, came with the face, a blurry face, and you know, you can see that he's unwell. And they said, she asked them, what happened? They told her, so and so and so. Now, Halima was scared now. They said, we don't know what's going on now. And now he's the son, the grandson of Abdul Muttalib, the leader of Mecca. If something happened to this boy, there will be big trouble. So she took him back. And when she took him back, Amina started to be suspicious. Few weeks or few months, you are praying that to keep him and all of this, now send him back. She said, no, there's nothing this. Then she told her. And then Halima, Amina said to her, don't worry. Nothing will happen to my son because this... What happened, as I mentioned earlier, that the pregnancy was so light and that so light when he was born, sallallahu alayhi wa sallam. And this happened, as I said, authentic story. It's in Bukhari.
0: MashaAllah. Jazakallah, Shaykh. Listeners, you are listening to the Ask Imam show, MashaAllah, here today. We're doing a special on the Rabiul Awal broadcast that we've got. And today we have got our dear Imam, Shaykh Ahmed, with us, explaining to us the various different miracles around the birth of our dear beloved Prophet Muhammad sallallahu alaihi wasallam. We're going to go to a break very shortly, inshallah. So we'll be back and we'll be talking more about the different aspects of the life of the Prophet sallallahu alaihi wasallam. Just to reiterate the importance of this campaign, listeners, and why we're doing this. And also, if you wanted to get involved, if you wanted to share maybe some thoughts around the birth of the Prophet sallallahu alaihi wasallam, or anything on that note at all, please do message in 0777948822. But the purpose of this broadcast, my dear sisters, of the Rabiul Awal broadcast in particular, is about getting to know our dear beloved Prophet Muhammad sallallahu alaihi wasallam. Now, we all know about the importance of loving our dear beloved Prophet Muhammad sallallahu alaihi wasallam. And as I said at the start of the show, I'm sure there's nobody out there who would deny that whether we love the Prophet sallallahu alaihi wasallam or not. But my dear sisters, one of the questions that of course we need to ask ourselves is around the fact that we claim to of course love the Prophet sallallahu alaihi wasallam, but do we really know our dear beloved Prophet Muhammad sallallahu alaihi wasallam? This is ultimately the question we need to ask ourselves, and this is what we're trying to do. We're trying to of course get to know the life of the Prophet sallallahu alaihi wasallam in order to truly love him, to be able to understand the life that he lived, the example that he left, and how best can we follow that example, inshallah ta'ala. So listeners, we're going to go to a short break very shortly. We will be continuing this conversation with our dear Shaykh straight after the break. We want to talk a little bit about the fact that he was born in the year of the elephant, what that exactly means. I think there's the belief that he was born, he sallallahu alaihi wasallam, was born on a Monday. We just want to of course clarify that with the Shaykh as well. Amina's vision, we of course already spoken about, and there was also the famous Persian events, and the Sheikh briefly touched upon all the idols breaking when the Prophet sallallahu alaihi wasallam was born. We're going to talk about that and other of course stories from the birth of Prophet sallallahu alaihi wasallam very shortly. Please do not go anywhere, we'll be back in just a few moments.
2: 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In Luton and its surrounding areas, it is now time for Salat al-Asr.
3: لٹن اور اس کے مضافات میں نماز عصر کا وقت ہوا چاہتا ہے.
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1: Assalamu alaikum. 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It is a Friday. Friday, 5:30 is the time, alhamdulillah. And we are live. We are live this afternoon on this beautiful, blessed afternoon in the blessed month of Rabiul Awal, but also, of course, the beautiful, blessed day of Jummah, mashallah. And listeners, we are speaking about the life of our dear beloved Prophet Muhammad sallallahu alaihi wasallam. In this special segment of the Ask Imam program, we are speaking about the life of the Prophet sallallahu alaihi wasallam, and we have our dear Sheikh Ahmed with us, who is going through the various miracles at the birth of the Prophet sallallahu alaihi wasallam and sharing some thoughts on that. If you would like to get involved with the program, it's 0777 481 822, and we'd love to hear from you if you have any thoughts to share with us on this topic. Sheikh, firstly, thank you so much for your time once again. May Allah bless you and put barakah in your time, mashallah, for all the time that you give to Inspire FM. We were speaking about, before the break, we were speaking about, of course, the various signs around at the time of the birth and the miracles around at the time of the birth of the Prophet sallallahu alaihi wasallam. And it is a clear understanding is the fact that he sallallahu alaihi wasallam was born on a Monday. What's the kind of thoughts around that, Sheikh? Is there maybe other days mentioned as well? Is it the day Monday itself?
4: Bismillah, alhamdulillah, salatu wa rasulullah. Nabi sallallahu alaihi wasallam used to fast Monday and Thursday, but he was asked particular about Monday, that one of the sahaba asking Nabi sallallahu alayhi wa sallam that why you are fasting Monday, and he said hadha yawmun wulidtu fih, this is a day that I was born in it. So this hadith is authentic hadith which confirmed that Nabi sallallahu alayhi wa sallam was born in Monday. Now the date, exact date, we have to bear in mind that at that time when Nabi sallallahu alayhi wa sallam was born, 671, at that time, Mecca in itself, the people, they're illiterate. And as Allah subhanahu wa ta'ala called them, al-ummiyin. Al-ummiyin means illiterate people. They don't have records for those who are born. And
1: so there was no centers for birth registration?
4: No. And also, we need to understand that at that time, no one in Mecca, he knows, only Allah knows that this boy will be Muhammad sallallahu alaihi wasallam.
1: Indeed.
4: Who will be in few years later, 40 years actually, will be a prophet. So he is
1: just a normal birth.
4: A normal birth. Yes, his father, his grandfather, because his father passed away before he was born, but his grandfather is the leader of Mecca. And his mother is also from a very great family, Bani Zuhra in Mecca, which was well known as well. But there is no record. So these dates, which is Rabi' al-Awwal, and is it 12th or 15th or 27th, and these things, it is mentioned in some of these narrations. And as far as I remember, Ibn Hisham, because Ibn Hisham, he narrated from Ibn Ishaq. Ibn Ishaq, you consider to be one of the earliest scholars who recorded or collected the seerah of Nabi alayhi salatu wasalam. And there's also Ibn Kathir, Al-Waqidi, Imam Al-Tabari, the others. So you'll find them, they are talking about different dates. But most of them, they are talking about Rabi' al-Awwal. And I've seen a historian, Egyptian historian, he went back to link between the Georgian date and the lunar dates. And he said it was 6th or 7th of April that year, 671 or 670. I'm not sure now, but it is between these 2 years. But which lunar month is it, Rabi' al-Awwal or not? There is no confirmation. But some stories saying that it is Rabi' al-Awwal. And as I said, according to my knowledge, the first one who spoke about that it is 12th of Rabi' al-Awwal is Ibn Ishaq. And Ibn Hisham, because all of us, we are, when we read, we see Sayyid Ibn Hisham. Actually, Ibn Hisham, he is the one who is worked on Sirat Ibn Ishaq, and he moved a lot of poetry and other stories that he didn't believe in, and then he gave it the Sirah. And it is the base of all the books which talks about Sirah. And mashallah, in the, you know, online these days, you'll find at least maybe 200-300 books talking about Sirat Nabi alayhi salatu wasalam. And I advise the listeners, there is a book, I enjoy it, and I found it very beneficial, called Sir Nabuya li Muhammad Ali al-Sallabi. He's in Qatar, and it is available online in Arabic and English. Salabi, if you search English, it's S-A-L-A-B-I. And it is the English edition, I think it is about 1,200 pages. But he tried to seek the most authentic narrations in the Sira. And also, he for every event during that, he will talk about the lessons we learned, link it with the ayahs about that event, if there is ayahs, if there is authentic hadiths, also talking about it. So it is, while we are in Rabi' al-Awwal, and I advise the parents, yani, look at this book, this is big one. And there is one shorter, which is also authentic, called Sealed Nectar, by Mubarak Foori, I think he's Indian. And this is also very authentic book. And there's many other books. But we know, for example, about 12th Rabi' al-Awwal, two other events, which is, we are sure about it.
1: Okay.
4: The first one is that the day of the arrival in Medina, it was the 12th of Rabi' al-Awwal, when he arrived in Medina. And we know that his death also was on the 12th of Rabi' al-Awwal.
1: Okay.
4: Significance in this, Allahu A'lam, yani, but the idea is that he was born. This is the most important thing. The most important thing, that he was born and he brought the guidance with him. He brought the rahmah, the mercy with him. Without him, we are not Muslims now.
1: Indeed.
4: Maybe we are something else, Allahu A'lam. But Allah subhanahu wa ta'ala blessed us and blessed the whole world with Muhammad alayhi salatu wasalam. And not only Muslims, Muslim writers spoke about Nabi alayhi salatu wasalam, even non-Muslim writers who spoke about Muhammad alayhi salatu wasalam, they are amazed with this personality and this great leader. Which aspect you are looking at Muhammad alayhi salam, you'll find him, he's great. He's great in his birth, in his life, in his marriage, in how he dealt with his followers, his enemies, his children. And in my khutbah today, I mentioned that how even with the children, he was playing with them.
1: Subhanallah.
4: And there is a brother to Malik bin Anas. Anas bin Malik, he was the servant of Muhammad alayhi salatu wasalam. And he has a little brother. And he used to have a sparrow, small bird, and died. And the brother was very sad because of this. So Nabi sallallahu alayhi wasalam went to him and he said, Ya Aba Umair, ma fa'ala nughayr. So, Abu Umair, he gave him a kunya now, a nickname. What this sparrow called him in Nughayr, what he did. And you can imagine that this little boy, when Muhammad alayhi salatu wasalam comes to him and talking to him in this very kind way and these things, he forgot about the thing. And after that few times, he used to ask him, Ya Aba Umair, ma fa'ala innu ghayr. And even Anas radiallahu ta'ala, he said, I worked for the Prophet 10 years. Mm. Because his mother, when he came to Al-Madinah, she said to him, I think this is a very intelligent boy. And he's yours.
1: Mm.
4: So he became with the Prophet alayhi salatu wasalam. This is why we will find a lot of hadiths narrated by Anas radiallahu ta'ala.

0: or the Byzantines. So he heard about Muhammad alayhi salatu wasalam, and even they are saying he himself, this Heraclius, was a scholar in Christianity. So Abu Sufyan was leading a caravan to, went to Syria, and he met him in Jerusalem. And he said to the people, ask, I need someone who's so close in lineage to Muhammad alayhi salatu wasalam. So Abu Sufyan, he said, me, myself. Because when you think about Abu Sufyan, Muhammad alayhi salam, not the first cousin, the second or the third cousin, because all of them from Abdul Manaf. And Abdul Manaf has Hashim and Harb. So they are the second or third cousin. So he said, yes. And then he started asking him questions about Nabi sallallahu alayhi wa sallam. And he said, so there's many questions. One of them, did any of his fathers or grandfathers claim prophethood? He said, no. He said, this means that if any of his father were prophets or even kings, we'll say someone is seeking the kingship of his grandfather. And those people who are following him, do they increase or decrease? He said, increase. He said, the same, the prophets. And how you consider him? He said, he's from a great lineage. He said, this is has the prophets. And he said, what about his manners? And he said, you know, there is an agreement between us and him, and we are not sure. And Abu Sufyan, he said, this is the only word I can say just to put some doubts, because I don't want to lie. Because I don't want anyone to say Abu Sufyan lied. Because for them, this used to be a big thing that
1: somebody's calling them a liar.
0: And he said, this man that you described now, he will conquer under my feet. Yani, here. And this happened. Yani, after the death of Muhammad sallallahu alayhi wa sallam, how many years? 4 or 5 years. Yani, when Muslims, they went to Syria. So, even the point is, even the enemies.
1: Yeah.
0: Yani, Abu Sufyan, at that time, fought enemies of Islam 3 times. Yani, in Badr, and Badr, he was the cause. And Uhud, he was there. And Al-Ahzab, he was the leader. And he cannot deny the truth about Muhammad sallallahu alayhi wa sallam. So, the idea is that Nabi sallallahu alayhi wa sallam was born. And his birth was the light of all human beings.
1: SubhanAllah. JazakAllah. Listeners, you are listening to a special edition of the Ask Imam show with Sheikh Ahmed, speaking about the birth and the miracles around the birth of our beloved Prophet Muhammad sallallahu alayhi wa sallam. And as the Sheikh said, his birth, of course, was a light for, of course, humanity at the time, and the greatest blessing for all of us, Muslims and non-Muslims alike, was the coming of our beloved Prophet Muhammad sallallahu alaihi wasallam. And it is due to that today we are here to be able to call ourselves Muslims. It is a great favor, and the sacrifices of course, our dear beloved Prophet Muhammad sallallahu alaihi wasallam, and the many Sahaba alike, mashallah, who sacrificed many for us to be able to sit here and call ourselves Muslims today. Just one other quick thing I want to touch upon, Sheikh, before we go on to maybe a little bit more about the early years of our dear beloved Prophet Muhammad sallallahu alaihi wasallam. Was the year of the elephant, and the significance of this, that the Prophet sallallahu alaihi wasallam was born on the year of the elephant?
0: Yes. The elephant goes to this incident which happened in that year. And there was a leader called Abraha. And Abraha came from Yemen, and at that time it was a Christian area. The area was ruled by Christians, and the king himself was a Christian. Abraha wasn't the king. Abraha was the leader of the army.
1: All right.
0: And so he'd like to make something to be closer to the king. So he built a big church there and called it Al-Qulais. And the idea that he wants

0: the Arab to start making Hajj to that place in Sana'a, which is in Yemen. And he brought, civil engineers and those who are making art and all these things, make it very, very beautiful. And the people, doesn't matter they are not true believers, but still they have the link to Ibrahim alayhi salam, and they believe this is the place that we need to go. So few people went there, but still the people going every year in the season to Mecca. And it's a long way when you think about it. At that time on camels. And they used to start in Shawwal. And they arrived Mecca in Dhul Qa'da. This is why they call it Dhul Qa'da. They sit. And they used to have these markets and all of these things waiting until Dhul Hajjah. So his plan didn't work. So what he thought the best way is to destroy the Kaaba. Then the people, they have no choice but to come. So he prepared an army, and with that army and one elephant or more, but definitely there was elephant, so maybe 1, 12, Allahu a'lam. And he started his way. And in the way, some of the Arabs, when they knew that he's going to destroy Al-Kaaba, and he said his objective clearly, and he didn't hide himself, they tried to prevent him, but he defeated them, 1, 2, until he reached the Taif. And the Taif, there is a big statue called Manat. And they thought he's coming to Manat. He said, no, there's nothing to do with me. So they sent with him a person called Abu Raghal. And Abu Raghal, he said to him, I will show you the way, how the best way to go to Mecca. So he arrived in Mecca the outskirts of Mecca. And he sent some of the soldiers, and they brought some of the camels belonging to Abdul Muttalib. So the shepherd came to Abdul Muttalib and said, this army came and took the camels. So, and they informed him that there is big army and all of these things. So he had a counseling meeting with the leaders of Mecca at that time, and he said, look, these people, big army, and we cannot fight them. So we'd like to see what we can do. So Abdul Muttalib went there, and Ibn Hisham, he's saying that Abdul Muttalib was a person that when you see him, you respect him. So when Abraha saw him, he was thinking, now, shall I ask him to sit next to me? Or shall I go down to him? Because I don't want to do that. So he spoke to him, and Abdul Muttalib said to him, just give me the 200 camels that your people came. And he said to him, but I am coming to destroy Al-Kaaba. He said to him, Al-Kaaba will be protected by its Lord. And he said to him, your Lord cannot protect it from me. He said to him, Anta wazak, means try your best, try what you can. Because he believed, Abdul Muttalib, even he's mushrik at that time, but he believed that this house built by Ibrahim and Allah will not let them to do that. So he went to the leaders and informed him about what he saw about the army. And the decision was just to go around the mountains. But before that, they went to the Kaaba and they made dua there. Oh Allah, protect your house. The meaning of this. So in the morning when they want to go, they asked this elephant to move, and the elephant doesn't want to move. So move right, he will move right. Left, left. Back, back. Forward, he's... No. And while they were busy with this, Allah subhanahu wa ta'ala, they looked and they saw birds, folds of birds coming from the seaside. And it has stones in it, and started throwing on them. And the minute when the stones come, they fall down and finished. And Allah subhanahu wa ta'ala recorded this in Surah Al-Fil. Bismillah ar-Rahman ar-Rahim. Alam tara kayfa fa'ala rabbuka bi ashab al-fil. Alam yaj'al kaydahum fi tadlil. 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And the idea, what is the link between this and the birth of Muhammad alayhi salatu wasalam? The significance of this is to show the people that Allah subhanahu wa ta'ala is the only one who can protect al-Kaaba, not anyone else. This is number one. Number two, to show the people that this Kaaba belongs to Allah, and Allah subhanahu wa ta'ala who is the one who chose it, and you were unable to do anything, but Allah subhanahu wa ta'ala protected it. And Allah subhanahu wa ta'ala liked to purify that area from other religions that the people, they might think it might be followed, to prepare for the deen that Muhammad sallallahu alaihi wasallam will bring to human being. So, and Allah subhanahu wa ta'ala mentioned this in this surah, and the next surah, which is Surah Quraysh, where he said, فَلْيَعْبُدُوا رَبَّ هَذَا الْبَيْتِ الَّذِي يَطْعَمَهُمْ مِنْ جُوعٍ وَآمَنُوا مِنْ خَوْفٍ. So all the blessings that Quraysh used to enjoy at that time was because of al-bayt. Without al-bayt, they are nothing. If al-Kaaba wasn't there, Quraysh might be like Thaqif, like the people in Medina, like the people in Yemen or any place. But why Quraysh became important? Because of al-bayt, because the house of Allah subhanahu wa ta'ala, and Allah subhanahu wa ta'ala chose Muhammad sallallahu alayhi wa sallam to be from Quraysh. So this is the link between this al-fil, the elephant, and Muhammad sallallahu alayhi wa sallam.
1: MashaAllah. Jazakallah, Shaykh. We've just got a couple of minutes left before we unfortunately run out of time today. Shaykh Riga, Nick, hopefully in the next episode we'll go on to speak a little bit about the childhood of the Prophet sallallahu alaihi wasallam. Now, as you mentioned regarding the Prophet sallallahu alaihi wasallam's exact date of birth, it wasn't recorded, so obviously we're not aware at that time. And most of the recordings of the Prophet sallallahu alaihi wasallam's life are mostly after he actually became a prophet, because obviously then everybody started taking notice, and literally every move that he made, how he sat, how he spoke, we know in great detail. But in regards to his childhood, what can people look forward to in our discussion for next week, inshallah?
0: Yeah, there is, firstly about the death of his mother, the death of Abdul Muttalib. Also, when Abu Talib took care of him, he was as they call it these days, the carer of Muhammad sallallahu alaihi wasallam, and his wife, Fatima bint Asad. And she's a great lady. Inshallah, we'll talk about this in details. But to show you the love of Muhammad sallallahu alaihi wasallam for that lady, when she passed away, he went in the grave before they put her body. And he said that, this is in a way that, inshallah, there is no azab al-qabr will be there. And he was crying because he said, this lady who looked after me all these years when I was with Abu Talib. Abu Talib, he really, the way that he looked after Muhammad sallallahu alaihi wasallam, even before he was a prophet and after he was a prophet. He looked after, this is, there is a lot to talk about that time and what he worked. Also, he worked as a shepherd,
1: mashallah,
0: as well. Inshallah, may Allah subhanahu wa ta'ala give us life until
1: Ameen.
0: Next week.
1: Ameen, inshallah. Jazakallah, Sheikh, for that. Listeners, unfortunately, we have run out of time, and we will be back, inshallah, as the Sheikh said, if Allah subhanahu wa ta'ala wills and gives us life next week to talk more about this amazing, amazing topic, the life of our beloved Prophet Muhammad sallallahu alaihi wasallam. But we leave it at that for today. Please do tune in next week. Jazakallah for listening. Assalamu alaikum wa rahmatullah.
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4: Assalamu alaykum wa rahmatullahi wa barakatuhu. Bismillahir Rahmanir Rahim. 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
14: Assalamu alaikum and welcome to this week's weekly parenting show on Inspire 105.1 FM. Your host today is myself, Sister Naveed. And joining me for today's show are Sister Abiha and Sister Masarat. Assalamu alaikum to both of you.
15: Wa alaikum assalam.
16: Wa alaikum assalam.
14: How are you both?
15: Alhamdulillah, good.
14: We're just burning in the heat. Yeah, alhamdulillah.
3: Yeah.
14: As the heat continues for us, and alhamdulillah, for some of us, we've entered into the holidays. I say some of us because some, like yourself, Abiha, are young mums with young babies. And I'm sure it doesn't make a difference whether it's school holidays or not school holidays. But yeah, so some of us have entered into the holidays. So I think it's really important that we kind of give some airspace to the next topic that we're going to be discussing, inshallah, tonight, which is time is an amana. And I think sometimes we forget that the time isn't ours. It's an amana. It's a trust that has been leased to us, borrowed to us, given to us, and we have to account for it. But before we go further into delving into the topic for tonight's show, I just want to remind the listeners that you can listen back to tonight's show. You can also share any show that has been aired on Inspire FM. If you go onto the Inspire FM website, and you go into the parenting show, there should be a whole list of shows that come up from the recent past shows that we've done. Having said that, we have been on air for 7+ years now. So there are a lot of shows that have been done over a period of time. And maybe, I'm sure Inspire FM can help you get a list of all the shows, because I think it's crucial that we are working through understanding and navigating ourselves through our parenting and what it is that the youth, the children, the babies, the toddlers require out there, the young adults require out there, and being able to home in and help with that. I want to also give the listeners the telephone numbers. 01582481822 is the landline number for Inspire FM. The 07794811822 is the WhatsApp number for Inspire FM. Do feel free to comment, feedback, question, and get into contact with us if you need to contact us about anything, even if it's suggestions for future shows, even if it's feedback to correct us on anything that you think we need to be corrected, or to have a discussion with us outside and off air about anything that you feel you need to discuss with us, inshallah. So coming back to yourselves, Abiha and Sarat, the topic for tonight, as I said, time is an amana. When I first introduced this topic on our WhatsApp group, can I ask what it was that you were thinking of? Is this something you already had in place? I know, Masarat, you have children that are a spectrum of young adults all the way to the young primary stage kids. I don't know if you've got any toddlers. I think even the little ones maybe past the stage of nursery now.
3: Yeah.
14: Yeah. So how was it for yourself? So I'll start with you, Masarat, and then I'll move over to Abiha. But yeah, how was it for yourself?
3: Like, are you asking about the holiday season or like generally?
14: The topic, time is an amana, when I introduced it, you know, were there any particular thoughts that went through your mind? How did you feel about doing this topic, and did it provoke any thoughts in you?
3: Yes, of course. I think it's a very important topic, you know, and it's also a reminder for myself as a mom during this time of holidays. But it has always been important to me because as a Muslim, we know that time is one of the greatest blessings given to us by Allah subhanahu wa ta'ala. Mm-hmm. And, you know, we will be accountable for it. Mm-hmm. And like what and I think before we even delve into it, we need to think like how we are spending time with our children and how they are going to benefit from what we do. You know, it's obviously with the younger ones, we are responsible for everything, and how we inculcate that their time is being spent productively. And with the older ones, with so much distractions around, that it's important how to keep them away from those distractions, and they make sure that they utilize their time well.
14: Yeah. So would you say that you were already having certain things in place before you started preparing for this show, inshallah, that this is something that affects you and matters to you?
3: Yes.
14: Okay, alhamdulillah, we'll come back to that then. We'll hold you on that thought. Abiha, how was it for you? You're a young mum. You have one child. He's, mashallah, tabarakallah, just turned 14 months. Have you ever thought about your parenting being a source of responsibility? Because parenting is an amana as well. And I think that's another aspect that we will be discussing today, about how parenting is an amana and how time is an amana. And how also this idea of how in the akhirah, children will be asked before the parents can blame, shall I say, the children for any of their bad actions or wrongdoings. So the given is that they get the first speech with Allah subhanahu wa ta'ala in accounting us before we can turn the blame or the account onto our children in akhirah. So keeping in mind, parenting is an amana, time is an amana, there are sabqa jariya. You know, have you ever thought about it in terms of your time and what you're doing with your baby and how you're spending it?
15: Yeah, so I feel like, as Masura said also, that it's very important with even him being 14 months old. It's like, you know, I always bring it back to, am I doing this right? And how should I be doing it? So although he's so young, I also always make sure that, you know, anything I'm doing in front of him, and I'm always like concentrating on what he wants as well. So giving him more time. I know it's the holidays and he's not going to school right now, so it doesn't make much of a difference. But for example, you know, playing the Quran in front of him, reciting him Quran and praying in front of him. And then he copies me sometimes. And then how or what time he wakes up, what time he goes to sleep. And he needs to have that, you know, environment around him to understand that, you know, we aren't just meant to be wasting our time the whole day. We're meant to be doing something.
14: So when we look at things like, for example, having... it made you more aware and conscious of your behavior, maybe your actions. Would you say that now that you've got this little beautiful eyes staring at you, that it's brought you closer to Allah subhanahu wa ta'ala? Or, you know, has it made you more responsible? Do you feel that you're more, you know, when I say afraid, I mean, within context, that you're more God conscious, let's say the word is, you know, that that has increased in you, that I'm no longer just accountable for my actions, but I'm accountable for this little child and what he sees me do, what he's going to take from me and sponge off me, maybe into language, behavior. And, you know, babies mimic their adults that surround them. So has that made you more God conscious? Has it made you more aware of your behavior in that way?
15: Yes, definitely, because obviously, as you both mentioned, you know, they will be the ones to account us before we're brought to account. And I think that's a massive thing. Every little thing that you do, you think about it, that, you know, would Allah subhanahu wa ta'ala be pleased with this, or would he not? For example, I don't take him to places where there's music being played, because, you know, even though he's not at that age where he's going to catch up on things like that, I still want to make sure he's far away from it, so that even in his subconscious mind, he doesn't have that, and like replace it with Quran and so on. And him, you know, like, for example, I'm sitting on the phone and he just comes into my phone and sees what I'm doing, and I feel really embarrassed at times because I just put my phone away and I'm like, okay, what do you need? Because there's a responsibility. You feel that sense of responsibility, and you account yourself as well, that Allah subhanahu wa ta'ala is watching you. But after you have a child, you realize that, you know, that child is also going to be a witness to what you're doing. And that just, you know, sets things right. And then you realize that, okay, this stuff that I used to do before, I can't do now because time is an amana, and that's what I need to teach to my children as well.
14: Do you think it's difficult in terms of some parents out there become unexpected parents, and it's not just for moms, you know, there's a different aspect of it to becoming unexpectedly a parent for a mother, because she carries the baby, gives birth to the baby, there's the whole baby stage, the newborn stage, which is more reliant on the direct contact between the mother and the baby. But even for fathers, I'm sure there's fathers out there that when they unexpectedly become that first parent for the first time, it's life-changing. With your baby, you know, whether he was expected or whether he was a pleasant surprise from Allah subhanahu wa ta'ala, the change that your baby brought into your life, do you have anything that you wish you had done before you became a parent? The reason why I asked this question, Abiha, is because I'm just wondering that parenting is a responsibility for life, and there's a particular mindset that you have to have. And I can imagine the challenge and the test for those parents that go into parenting unexpectedly, and therefore they have to totally rearrange their thinking and align it with, okay, I didn't quite think I was going to become a parent right now, but now it's happening. I take on everything that this brings with it positively, confidently, with clarity. Did you find that process and transition easy or hard? Because you're a young mum, alhamdulillah, and you're very conscious and aware, alhamdulillah, of your relationship with your baby. Was that easy or was that difficult for you?
15: I'll be very honest, it was a bit of a shock at the start, because I didn't realize, you know, as much as I loved kids when I was younger and
14: you've
15: stuff,
14: always loved kids than wanted children.
15: But you don't realize what comes with it until you have one. And then when you're brought to account that, okay, you're a mother. Mother is not a small thing, you know. It's a whole responsibility, is a whole way that you change your own life to fit perfectly around how you, you know, raise your child up. You also need to focus on your deen and then also on your child and teach them as well. And I wished, one thing I really wished was that I read more. Before I had, you know, I was, when I was younger and stuff, with regards to how to raise kids up, how to, you know,
14: nurture them
15: every step of the way. Obviously, we've seen our parents, but it's different when you have a child so young and all you remember is how your parents raised you when you were older. So it's just like a new fresh start. Before it was just like, you know, you're holding a baby and you're just putting them to sleep. Now it's like you're raising them up every single day. And what new thing are you teaching them? What are you exposing them to, you know? That's what was the most important thing that I wish that I learned beforehand, before coming into parenthood. But as much as I love my parenthood, it's beautiful, as beautiful as it is. It is a lot of, you know, now it's more like, okay, I have to research on the spot how to do this, how to do that. What can I do from now so that I shape them till, you know, so that they become, you know, like good children, as we can say, when they're older.
14: Inshallah. So there's a difference between raising that baby with the intention of adulthood and not just carrying a baby in your arms, that you're just dressing in beautiful clothes and, you know, taking out and about and just displaying. So you're not displaying the baby, you're actually raising it to become, inshallah, a mature, sensible, accountable adult. Musarrat, in terms of this concept of amana and the fact that time is an amana, when you think about time being an amana, what does that mean to you? You know, from an Islamic perspective, what should it mean to us from the obviously research that you have done yourself? And if there's anything else you want to add on to what we've just been talking about.
3: Yeah, when I think of the word amana, what comes to my mind is someone entrusting you with the responsibility. So being conscious of looking after that thing. So in the same way, I see time as a responsibility, and you know, you using it very consciously.
14: Yeah.
3: But I believe, you know, time management is something which is very important, especially with me, you know, having a big family. You know, things can get very chaotic, the house can get really messy. So I need to have a structure and, you know, a routine to keep things in place. And alhamdulillah, you know, we as Muslims, we have our 5 daily prayers and we are being told to, you know, work around them and organize things around them. That gives us a strong, you know, something to hold on to, you know, manage our time. And apart from that, even when we look at the other aspects of our deen, we see that, you know, Hajj comes at a specific time, Ramadan comes for at a specific time for 30 days and things like that. So we see that our deen is very much structured and disciplined. And that should be our, you know, what do you call, something which we should look at and learn from. And, you know, having, it's not only important, like Abiha said, even though her baby is small, she, her objective is what the child grows up to be when he's older. That's her objective. So, you know, our intentions, and we need to have right intentions and right objectives when we are thinking of utilizing our time in the best way.
14: Absolutely. And you're right, when we look to the definition of time, even from whether it's a general definition or the specific Islamic definition, time is precious. And, you know, from an Islamic perspective, it's the understanding that you have in terms of what is an amana. And an amana, is, like you said, is something that's been entrusted to you. It could be, like I always give the example of, money or jewelry or any asset that somebody has asked you to take care of in their absence or whilst they're busy doing something else. And you have that burden, that subconscious burden, that subconscious responsibility that I'm accountable for making sure I take care of this person's thing. You would naturally have that from your moral compass, that you are taking care of somebody's entrusted thing that they have given you, whether it's £10,000, and that you don't spend it, you don't lose it, it doesn't get stolen. And in that same conscious way, we view time and we view any responsibility that is an amana from Allah subhanahu wa ta'ala that has been entrusted upon us. So it's an amana is an idea of having that sense, that time, that intellect, that understanding of how every passing moment is precious. Every single tick of the clock is precious. It's a non-refundable gift that Allah subhanahu wa ta'ala has given to us, that He will account us for as well, because He's given us the time and the opportunity and said, here you are, and I've given you the guidance and I've given you the manual. Now it's your choice which way you go with this and what you do with this. So we are accountable, therefore, for this gift that Allah subhanahu wa ta'ala has given us. In the same way Allah subhanahu wa ta'ala has given us our children, they too are an amana. Allah is trusting us with them, and Allah subhanahu wa ta'ala has given us the manual and the guidance and the advice of how we should raise them, whether you look to the Quran, the prophets and the people of that have been mentioned in the Quran, about how Luqman alayhi salam gave advice to his son, or how Yunus alayhi salam gave advice to his children, or how Adam alayhi salam gave advice to his children, and it carries on forever. The story after story about how to raise your children, and whether you look to the Sahaba, and then whether you look to the aunts and the uncles and the communities, because we do say it takes a village to raise a child, and there is a certain understanding behind that. And whether you look to the respected scholars such as Ibn Qayyim and Imam Hanbali and Ibn Jawziyah and all these respected examples of the past, and the advice that they gave their children or how they raised their children, within all of it, there is so much advice, so much nasiha on how we take care and responsibility of this parenting. And finally, the knowledge that Allah gives with it, not just about time and its preciousness, not just children and the fact that they're only on loan to us, they're not ours to keep, and the fact that they will get the first saying in the akhirah, the information that we have, that they will be asked first about how good a job we did with the parenting or the guardianship of an adopted child or a child that we're taking care of, before they are questioned on their deeds and their actions. So it's massive. The whole aspect is massive. And in this, there's a lot for a person that actually thinks and reflects. And that's really important to do that, isn't it?
3: Yeah.
14: Go ahead. So did you want to say something?
3: Yes, like I feel we have so much distractions. You know, I'm always talking about distractions, but it is what it is. Like,
14: yeah,
3: you know, not only our children, even ourselves as adults. Like, you know, some people are obsessed with all these trends and, you know, the lifestyle and the complex, you know, the food and everything. We have made our lives so complicated.
14: Yeah.
3: But, you know, we don't know what our priorities are in life. Like I was reading up about this topic, and it said that time should be utilized in a way that prioritizes worship, fulfilling our responsibilities, and avoiding distractions like all the fahash.
14: Okay. Mm-hmm.
3: So, you know, that's something really important. Like there are sometimes we have big responsibilities, but then, you know, we leave that and we do something that's totally like irrelevant. So I think from a young age, we need to model and teach our children about their priorities, like recognizing their priorities and, you know, what is important in our life. You know, I see, you know, we had Adhan, where I come from, we had Adhan and, you know, the children used to run to the masjids because masjids were all around. And they would pray on time. But yeah, we see that, you know, we look at the time and, you know, mostly children see, oh, when is the time ending to pray? So this That's becomes true. Like a habit, you know, this becomes a habit and they live with with this habit all their life.
14: Yeah.
3: So it's important that, you know, these small things, especially now that it's holidays, it's a good time to develop these habits, good habit,
14: and to further mold them, isn't it? Yeah.
3: Like one can focus on small things, like, you know, when you're doing a bedtime routine, you can think of, you know, reading a few ayahs of this surah, knowing their meaning, or memorizing a short surah, things like that, or taking up a challenge like, oh, let's memorize the 99 names of Allah, or, you know, something like that. Which would, you know, help the children to utilize their time as well. Yeah. And yes, of course, one can't just simply tell them to do, just read Quran and do their studies and stuff. Even with the screens, which is really hard to keep them away from, there are very interesting things. Like nowadays, you know, through AI, they have developed prophet stories, the seerahs, and the personalities of the Sahabas, you know, really interesting. So, you know,
14: That's a lot. Well, we're going to delve into this into the second half of the show, believe it or not. We're actually coming towards the end of the first half of the show, and just to finish off on this section of the topic, you know, there's a Bukhari hadith in which Muhammad Sallallahu Alaihi Wasallam said there are two blessings that many people have deceived into losing. And that's health and free time. So Muhammad Sallallahu Alaihi Wasallam made us very aware that don't be deceived. Don't be under this false impression that you've got plenty of time. You've got, you're going to be healthy forever. You don't know if you're going to walk out of that door and be hit by something and be in a coma for the next 6 months, where you neglect your parenting, where you neglect, you know, these responsibilities because you can no longer do those actions. So the neglect that we give to things now, thinking I'll do it tomorrow, as this, you know, the saying goes, tomorrow never comes. this is about getting on with things right now. And also the fact that Muhammad Sallallahu Alaihi Wasallam said, you know, take advantage of five before five, your youth before your old age, health before illness, riches before poverty, and free time before work, and life before death. And that's what parenting and taking care of our responsibilities actually comes into. We're going into a break. We'll be back straight after, inshallah. And when we return, we'll continue with the second half of today's show with tonight's topic, inshallah. Assalamu alaikum wa rahmatullahi wa barakatuhu.
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14: Assalamu alaikum and welcome back to tonight's second half of the show of the weekly parenting show on Inspire 105.1 FM. Your host tonight is myself, Sister Navi. Then joining me for tonight's show are Sister Musarrat and Sister Abiha. I just want to remind the listeners that you can contribute into tonight's show. You can give us feedback. You can make suggestions for future shows and any topics that you think we may have missed that need to be covered. And you can give us feedback on 0777948822 by dropping a message, or you can contact us via the telephone number of Inspire FM on 01582481822. Your feedback is very crucial and important to us. You are the parents that, and guardians that are listening out there, and it is very important that we are connected to yourselves. Coming back to the topic for tonight is time is an amana. And as we enter into the summer holidays, and as we have this long 6-week stretch, we're going to be discussing, you know, what is our thought process, as we've been talking about in the first half of the show, even coming into parenting and parentinghood, in terms of what did it actually mean to us, and moving forward, what do we do with our time? Who actually structures and organizes our time for us? Do we expect the system to do that, the government to do that? Do we have a sense of accountability and responsibility for ourselves? Do we struggle when we're left to it without the routine of 9 to 3 school and, you know, learning Arabic and maybe Quran after school, or whatever after school clubs your children go to keep them active, busy, thinking and well nurtured? Or can you manage this yourselves as well as a parent or as the guardian of your child? First, before we move on to that, I just want to touch a little bit more on the sense of accountability. Abiha, you touched on this, that after you had your baby, that sense of accountability of what your child is listening to, what your child is consumed with, what your child sees you doing. Like if you're doom scrolling on your phone and your child comes to have a nosy as a 1-year-old just to see what this bright screen is that you're looking at because it's intriguing, it's catchy for the baby. How, you know, you have developed this idea of, I need to put that down, I need to focus on my child, inshallah. So how do we develop this sense of accountability? I'll come to you first, Abiha, because you're a new mom with one child, and mashallah, tabarakallah, Musarrat's a more mature mother with a vast range of kids, and she's had more experience in that field. And then we'll come to yourself, Musarrat, second, to see how it's changed for you over the years of having one child, two child, three child, and so on. But what does it mean to you, this idea of sense of accountability, Abiha? And how has it developed, nurtured, or changed?
15: Yeah, so since I was a child myself a few years ago, I was brought up in a way where, you know, family time or giving attention to the children was key, and without phones aside, mm-hmm. everything aside. So I think my parents put a little bit of that in me as well. And when I had a child of my own, alhamdulillah, now, you know, little steps of the way, I'm realizing, okay, either he's looking at the TV and I'm telling him, don't look at the TV, but then I can't, and then I shut the TV myself if he's looking at it, because I can't, you know, it's hypocrisy if I'm telling him not to look and then I'm looking myself and expecting him not to look, because he's young as well. And then when it comes to the phone aspect as well, I'm noticing more and more he's realizing certain things, what I'm doing during the day. So my reasoning for putting the phone down isn't, you know, so that, you know, he doesn't start watching it with me. My reasoning is because I realize that he needs that attention. He needs that time for himself as well with his parents. And nowadays I see a lot of, you know, parents just, you know, sometimes just scrolling and then the child's being ignored. And to be honest, I think that way to go is not the right way, because then, you know, when the children start growing up, they're going to realize, okay, you know, I'm going to go on my phone, and then we're going to be calling them, and then they're going to be like, you know, they're not going to be listening to us. So we need to set that example ourselves, that, you know, priority is that anybody who needs, like, for example, he needs my attention, I give it to him. And so that respect comes in the way as well aspect, where in the future when he's doing the same, I'm going to be calling him and he needs to do the same. So like it's just about building that mentality within him that these things aren't as important as it is to have a real life conversation with my child. And for example, you know, he's always around me, whether I'm cooking, whether I'm cleaning. And with times like, for example, you know, when he's eating food, I'd sit there with him and I'd talk to him while he's eating. And I'll be saying Alhamdulillah and, you know, Bismillah before starting eating. Just like building these little things in him for, you know, so that it's easier for him to do so in the future. And making sure I'm telling him, you know, I'm going to go pray Salah ad-Din, and, you know, he'd come and he'd sit on the prayer mat and he'd just be there till I finish my namaz and then he'd be following me again. So I think these things are really important to engrave inside a child, you know, to shape them into knowing what's important and what's not.
25: So would you say you're very mindful of what you do and how you're doing? You're very conscious.
15: Sometimes obviously we slip, where we're sitting on the phone, we don't realize, and all of a sudden I see this beautiful face just looking at me, just little baby, and I'm like, oh, you're here. And then I put my phone aside and then I'm like, okay, I need to give him time. It's just like a reminder that, you know, he's an imana to me. And I can't take that for granted because I'm responsible for him. And anything that I do, and if I waste my time and not take care of him, that could come upon in Yawm al-Qiyamah at me. So that's what I take into account.
25: Alhamdulillah. Musarrat, what are your thoughts?
0: I know that unless, you know, we are traveling or going on a holiday in the 6 weeks long summer holidays, I know that time just flies if you don't have a structure in place about what you're going to do. And I always want the holidays to be productive, fun, and nurturing for the kids. Because, you know, children, I think they have about 18, 20 summers, they say, then they're going to be busy after that.
25: Yeah.
0: So at the moment, even though it's like chaos, you know, in the beginning, I was really overwhelmed when the holiday started. You know, it started late at our end. I gave some time to the children to just unwind and, you know, have, you know, just not have much structure as such, because I want them to do what they want in the beginning and not go hard on them. So you know, since I have children, I'm looking after my brother-in-law's children, so we've got more people in the house. I thought, no, it's going to be really chaotic and you know, I won't be able to do much as such, but alhamdulillah, I'm utilizing even this time, you know, and structuring is as such so that my children learn things from it, you know, sharing their things, getting along with them, and, you know, resolving issues. And, you know, we live in a world where it's more about me, myself, and I. And, you know, children, they don't even want anyone entering their rooms, let alone, you know, sharing things with them.
25: So
0: this is like a massive, it's an objective, my objective, to utilize this opportunity so that my children learn these things, being empathetic towards others, caring and sharing as well. Other than that, having, you know, a day should be divided into things where they do have some time to relax and do their own things like art and craft, or, you know, doing their hobbies, playing with their toys and stuff. That's for the younger ones. And then I've got the older ones who are in high school. I've started maths tuitions for them so that they catch up with their schoolwork.
25: Yeah.
0: And some of my children, they go for martial art class. So every single day they go for that. So they have a routine in place where I make sure that, you know, they are kept busy in a way. And
14: so, Masarat, you know, with your children, obviously for adult children, mashallah, you know, you have a couple of the adults as well that are 18 plus, I think. Yeah. And when it comes to, say, them structuring or organizing their time, do you think they've learned that they need to have priorities, organization, a plan, that they need to be working with certain things? Or do you aid them with that? Or do you think over the period of time where they've seen

0: And my daughter's Alhamdulillah, she plans what she wants to do already, and she'll stick to it. And I know, Alhamdulillah, I know that she wouldn't be wasting her time. And with the second and third one, I have to push them and give them a structure, like what you can do, give them options what you can do.
1: Provoke thought.
0: Yeah, provoke thoughts. And also one of them is like, the younger one is like, needs more of, holding hand. So it's
1: Different
0: more of an effort
1: personality.
0: with him. Yeah. So it's different with every child, but we have to be conscious about everyone, whether they are older or younger.
1: Before I move on to my next point, because my next point is going to be burnout, and I'll be coming to yourself first, Masarat, for that, inshallah. But when we talk about how we balance our time, I think it's very important, just some advice to the listeners out there about the categories that we have. So that firstly, even for yourself as an individual, before you're a parent, you are a human and a person, and being a person that believes in Allah subhanahu wa ta'ala, we have accountability straight away for our time and what we're doing with it. And then teaching our children these habits, they're not going to be born with this. They're going to learn from those around them, and that happens to be us. So having an idea of, what I'm doing for my ibadah, praying is essential. It's five times a day. But how are you, worshipping Allah subhanahu wa ta'ala in your spiritual sense, not in your practical sense, because everything is a worship. Maybe your zikr, and maybe your tasbihs, and maybe reading some Quran, or whatever it is that you do to enhance on your ibadah, on your connection, on your relationship with Allah subhanahu wa ta'ala. Maybe it's some contemplation time where you sit outside, like my husband always says, that when you sit in the garden, you should always, look up to the sky and remember Allah subhanahu wa ta'ala. And even that moment, just watching the birds fly over you, or just hearing the noises of the grasshoppers in the garden, or whatever it is that's going on around you, that connection to Allah subhanahu wa ta'ala, that pause, that stillness. Maybe, when we look to what's happening around the world, I mean, subhanAllah, the list is just carrying on now, whether it's Iran, whether it's Pakistan with Kashmir and all the chaos and the ongoing chaos that already exists, that sometimes slips our mind, of Muslim China, Rohingya, Sudan and Palestine, and all of these places, and our own issues that we are probably having in our lives in the Western part of the world, with the struggles with our parenting. Just last week, there was the incident of a 17-year-old being killed in Bedfordshire again, and Allah subhanahu wa ta'ala give his family sabr, and guide all our children. All of these things, it requires structure, and we'll be talking more about that side of parenting and time, inshallah, in our next show, which will be following on from this show. But for now, it's making a category of maybe ibadah, work. Everybody needs to have a sense of responsibility. Even a five-year-old child needs to have the responsibility of tidy up time, putting the toys away. Even if they're having the biggest tantrum and they're refusing to tidy up, it's instilling in them slowly this aspect of how you need to tidy up. Going to the bathroom, which hand you use to clean yourself, how you wash your hands, how you wash up the najas of your hands, how you eat, which hand you eat with, how you talk, how you share, how you don't push someone or yell at someone or snatch from the other child. And then, in terms of maybe for our older children, work might be real life work, going out and having a job for the adult children that are maybe on a summer break from their courses that they're doing, or maybe volunteering, or maybe getting some work experience. But having a sense of belonging and a responsibility within the community, society, and the household is essential. Having a chore around the house, whether it's putting the bins out, whether it's unloading the dishwasher, whatever it is that is a job that is age friendly to the category of your child, is essential in this period of time where you're at home with your child, to teach them certain basic life skills that are essential from an Islamic perspective, and what it means to be at home, how it means to be at home, how it means to respect the house, you know, whether it's slamming doors, whether it's slamming cupboards, whether it's

0: leaving packets of biscuits just open to go moldy enough, and how to, you know, put them in airtight containers or put clips at the end of the packets. Just teaching them these skills of putting things back where they've got them from. So there's order, and connecting that as a practical ibadah to Allah subhanahu wa ta'ala, because, you know, Allah loves cleanliness, and cleanliness is half your deen, and having these life skills is essential. And then that time that we have in terms of what we're spending with our kids, what we're spending with our family, and also essentially self-care. You know, what do you do? And I'm going to come to both you moms in a bit, asking you what your self-care is. You know, how do you do that? It's not what do you do. You know, it's not so much about, do you go for a massage, or do you go for a pedicure, or do you get a book and sit in the corner, or do you talk on the phone with your friends? But it's about the fact that how essential is self-care, because that's your time out. That's another kind of a pause where you might be reflecting. You might be actually considering what you need to do next. You might be just, you know, attending to your own health needs that you might have, and the ongoing need for education. And you know, I was just speaking to another sister earlier today, you know, we're touching 50s, we're touching 40s, we're touching 30s, whatever our category of my team that helps me with the radio show, of the spectrum of moms that help, inshallah. I'm sure all of you will agree that we're all having to research, study, read, and prepare somewhat to some degree, or even just the show, and how seeking knowledge and gaining education, whether it's spiritual, whether it's practical, whether it's a course that you're doing, is so essential, because we continue to seek knowledge from the cradle to the grave. So there should never be a day when we're not reading, learning, or having a new skill, or having a new idea or a concept that comes to us. And this balancing of the time frame is so important, isn't it? And with each category of your child, like you said, Masara, there might be one that's not very good at organizing, so it's sitting down and looking at the plan. There might be another child that is very good, but you might just check in occasionally that, well, they're very good at planning, but what is it that they're planning? And is their, you know, connection with Allah subhanahu wa ta'ala strong? When incidents are happening around in the community and society, like the recent incident that we had in the Bedfordshire area, in the Luton area, you know, how did that impact the household and the family? So these things are really crucial to talk about, because one of the biggest problems is that we always think it's never going to happen to me, or I've got enough health, I'm never going to become unhealthy, and a calamity is not going to strike on me, or the fact that I've got plenty of time. And before we know it, all of this can go completely pear-shaped, or it can run out and you've blinked, and before you know it, your children are 21, 25, 19, they don't want to listen to you anymore. Like Ali radiallahu anhu said, there's certain ages that are specific for certain things. The 0 to 7, 7 to 14, 14 to 21, and 21 plus, that are essential that we follow these very structured guidelines that are facilitating us about what it is that we kind of need to home in on at each stage to help aid our parenting and to spend our time wisely and constructively with our family. So these are just some of the things that are really essential that we need to think about. You know, what's your intention for the day? What's your intention for the summer holidays with your children? How much arts and crafts are you doing? How much, you know, time are we spending cooking? How much time are we just spending going to picnics and beaches and holidays? And how much time are we actually spending forming people of thought? If we look to technology today, it doesn't allow us to be productive thinkers. It just allows us to go from one thing to the other without any pause, which is essential. If we're not creating that pause in our youth and in our children, in your toddlers, they're not ever going to be used to a pause, because even as parents now, we don't have to pause. We can go from one thing to the other without saying, you know what, let's have some time out. Let's sit down and just think, talk, and reflect. Yeah. This was something that we were taught subconsciously, where when we said to our parents, we're bored, and they said, well, sorry, you're bored. But we had to be creative or think and ponder and do that for ourselves. So how are we structuring our days, our weeks, and maybe even our years what are our priorities and who's deciding these priorities? Is it Allah or is it you? What's the yardstick that you're measuring for your child and then for yourself? It'd be like what you said, Abiha, about the TV. If it's a program that you think isn't suitable for your child, then why am I watching it? Why is my yardstick different to the yardstick of my child? And so on and so forth. And these are the kind of things that as guardians, as shepherds of the household, we, mothers and fathers, need to think about what are we doing and how we are doing it. Musarrat, did you want to add anything there?
1: Yeah, just want to add what you were saying. Like children nowadays, they don't want to go out of the house. Like even the younger ones.
0: True. Yeah.
1: The younger ones is like if I tell when I tell them, come, let's go grocery shopping. Like no, we're better off home. Like
0: yeah,
1: You know, the screens. They want to be glued to the screens.
0: Yes.
1: If we are not present, They want to watch all the you know rubbish stuff. What other children are watching, like the Roblox and this and that.
0: Yes,
1: which
0: yes,
1: I yes. don't allow them to watch.
0: Yeah.
1: So
0: no, that's true.
1: And like you said, you know, if we are not conscious of what we are doing, how we are utilizing our time, if we ourselves, you know, don't practice, we can't preach that to our children because they'll come up to us and they are going to question us.
0: So, Musarrat, how do you handle burnout and self-care? What is self-care for you? What does it mean? How does it translate to us for you? And you know, burnout, what's your opinion on that? Because every other parent today has burnout.
1: Yeah, all of us have burnout, and I think it's very important to give some time to yourself. I like to go to the gym. I have a hobby of crochet, but you know I haven't got time in a long time to do that.
0: Okay.
1: And it's like behind my mind, like once I settle down I'm going to do it, but then it's been like months and months and months and I don't get time to do it. But it's important to have some hobbies and you know time out with your friends or something to help you recover.
0: Yeah, it's essential. Abiha, what about you? What are your thoughts on burnout and self-care with a baby? How does it work for you?
2: So for me, usually self-care and burnout is after doing everything. I just want to sit down with either my husband or, you know, sometimes go out with my friends. But usually it's sitting down with my husband and discussing, you know, what we need to do, how we need to raise Salahuddin up properly, and also what we need to do within ourselves with regards to reading, you know, how we live our day-to-day lives, whether we're doing it right, waking up on time, making sure everything's done. So that's self-care for me. Gym, I can't. I love to do, but I can't do right now. And sometimes burnout is me just, you know, after the whole day, exhausted.
0: But would you say there's a sweetness to that, knowing that your day's been productive?
2: Yes,
0: rather definitely. Than a guilt. Because if you're burnt out, and you know you've had a productive day, and you're saying, "Ya Rabbi, I hope you're pleased with me today." And if I was to die today, I hope my day's been productive. That's the best place to be, isn't it, inshallah? Yeah.
2: You right. feel more happier.
0: Yeah, there's a contentment.
2: Yeah, exactly.
0: Jazakallah khair to both of you for joining me today. Believe it or not, we've reached the end of the show. And Jazakallah khair for the listeners for, inshallah, tuning in. You know, as we're saying, it's all a matter of fact, of understanding and knowing how you want to spend your next 6 weeks. How are you going to account for them to Allah subhanahu wa ta'ala? And eventually burnout is a happy place to be. It's not a negative, it's a positive, as long as you have a bit of self-care. Jazakallah khair. Aquli qawli hadha wa astaghfirullah. Assalamu alaikum wa rahmatullahi wa barakatuhu.
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14: بسم الله الرحمن الرحيم الحمد لله والصلاة والسلام على رسول الله وعلى آله وصحبه أجمعين. Brothers and sisters, I won't take too much of your time, inshallah. I'll just start with Imam Ahmed. We'll delay the prayer a few minutes, and then inshallah next week we'll continue with that. If I have time with these questions, I'll try and address them, inshallah. If not this week, inshallah, I promise you next week when we conclude. The reason why I wanted to go into Imam Ahmed straight away after praising Allah, alhamdulillah, wassalatu wassalamu ala rasulillah, is because Imam Ahmed lived a portion of the life of Imam al-Shafi'i, and he was one of his students. He lived almost a large part of the life of Imam al-Shafi'i, and he loved him immensely. To introduce Imam Ahmed, I'd like to begin with the quotes he made about his teacher, Imam al-Shafi'i, before I tell you who Imam Ahmed is. Imam Ahmad said, I have never made more dua and praise more than for Imam Shafi'i. He said to his son, Ya bunay, inna al-Shafi'iyya kana kash-shamsi. My son, a Shafi'i, was like the sun lid-dunya, to the world. And he was kal-afiyya lin-nas, the medicine and health for people. So look, can you find that you can be without the sun and without health? No. He also said about Imam Shafi'i, إِنِّي لَأَدْعُوا لِلشَّافِعِي فِي صَلَاتِي مُنْذُ أَرْبَعِينَ سَنَةً. I make dua for a Shafi'i in my salat for the past for 40 years of my life. 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Every prayer for 40 years he used to say, Oh my Lord, forgive me and my parents and Muhammad, son of Idris, al-Shafi'i. Al-Shafi'i visited Imam Ahmad once when Imam Ahmad was sick and he was a student, still in his young days. What happened? Imam Ahmad jumped up his bed or his floor and he sat down on his knees and put Imam al-Shafi'i in his place. And he was ill. When Shafi'i rode on his horse or mule, Imam Ahmad used to put his imam up on the mule, take the reins of the mule, and he used to walk alongside the mule to the point where one of his friends, a student, which was one of his friends named Yahya ibn Mu'ayn, said to him, till when is this going to go on, Yahya Ahmad? Now you're walking beside mules? And Imam Ahmad replied by saying, دَعَنْكَ هَذَا فَإِنْ أَرَدْتَ الْفِقْهَ فَلْزَمْ ذَنَبَ الْبَغْلَ. Said, leave me alone. If you want to learn true knowledge of fiqh, then you should accept to walk alongside a mule. Or the owner of the mule. He also said, Imam Shafi'i used to dress like a Bedouin. We said that he lived among the Bedouins. He used to dress and resemble the Bedouins and speak like the Bedouins. So you'd think that he's a Bedouin. At one time, Imam Ahmad left the circle of the great Imam Sufyan ibn Uyayna and went into the circle of a Shafi'i. One of the students of Sufyan ibn Uyayna went up. Now, he didn't know that this was Imam al-Shafi'i. He looked like a Bedouin. He said to him, you leave the great Imam Sufyan to come and sit with just a common Bedouin person from the deserts? And Imam Ahmad said to him, if you missed something Ibn Uyayna said, you could always ask him later. But if you miss something as Shafi'i's words, you are afraid to lose them forever. You don't just get people like Imam Shafi'i with words. You can never get words like this before. And lastly, Imam Shafi'i, he caught hold of the hand of one of the Imams by the name of Yunus al-Sadafi. And he said to him, just to show you this, I thought I'd show you this respect and in debate of disagreements. And he said to him, when they disagreed on something, should we not remain as friends and brothers, regardless of some differences in our opinions? Today we differ and we become my enemy. So Imam Ahmad praised Imam Shafi'i and he took this same quality from Imam Shafi'i. So why did his students become the opposite? And their students, Allahu A'lam, why did we become the opposite of that? Imam Ahmad ibn Hanbal, just a little bit about his introduction. When you think Ahmad, when you say Ahmad, it means Imam Ahmad ibn Hanbal, that's it. It's like these days when you say the king of rock, you think Elvis. There are many Elvises. When you think of Jacko, there are many Jackos, but it's Michael Jackson. But it's a bad metaphor and example. But when you think, for example, Aristotle, there are many Aristotles, but the Aristotle. Isaac, when you talk in physics, you think Isaac Newton. When you say Boyd's Law, there are many Boyds around the world, but you know because the title of that law. And then you think, when you say Ahmad in Hadith, everyone knows it's Imam. I don't even have to mention his surname or anything like that. So when you think Imam Ahmad, you think Hadith. That's what his specialty was. And he was also a faqih, knowledgeable in understanding Sharia. And he also exists in the third generation that the Prophet Sallallahu Alaihi Wasallam praised. He was born in the year 164 Hijri and lived for about 77 years, born in Baghdad, died in Baghdad. And he was born in the year when Imam Malik died. If you want me to give a title to Imam Ahmad, I don't know, subhanAllah, the Muhaddith. He was a copycat of the Prophet Sallallahu Alaihi Wasallam. And this is what Imam Ahmad Muhammad is known for. The perception of Imam Ahmad is that of rigidity, unfortunately. When people say Ahmad ibn Hanbal or Hanbali, it is so sad that people attach him and his school of thought to rigidity, strictness, ultra-religious, extremism, fanaticism. It's not good to associate a bad quality to someone who does not deserve this. And Imam Ahmad was also one of those, like the other Imams, who was accused. The word, name which doesn't help either, the word Hanbali in the dictionary means someone who is very rigid as well, one-minded. And he was Ahmad ibn Hanbal. But that's not what it meant. A name doesn't tell you what you are. And unfortunately today, a name called Wahhabi is attributed to the same line that goes back to the Hanbalis, Imam Ahmad ibn Hanbal. And we'll note next week why this all happened. But Imam Ahmad started his knowledge at the age of 15 years. He was a scholar and expert in Quran, Hadith, and he also went into Qiyas later on. He studied in Yemen, Morocco, Khurasan. He actually went the most out of all the scholars, out of all the Imams, he traveled the most around the world. Allahu Akbar, he used to travel distances more than 2 months, 4 months with his friends to learn knowledge. And on top of that, he had extreme financial difficulties to the point where he never asked for any money from anybody. And people offered him, scholars, the government, the khalifas, friends. Imam Abu Hanifa, Imam Ahmad never accepted anything from anybody until he died. So his wealth and his knowledge and his everything was from his own bare hands working, to the point where he was so in much of financial needs and so much that he never asked for anybody for money, never took anything, that at one time he wanted to travel to study under a scholar, 2 months journey, that he ran out of wealth and money. He took up working as a luggage carrier, carrying the luggage of people who are traveling, women and children and men. A great imam like that carrying luggage, this is not how a person is measured by their job. No. Imam Ahmad was one of those, just like Imam Shafi and Imam Malik, his inspiration and his channel into knowledge was his mother. Remember Imam Malik's mother was his inspiration and a little bit his father. Imam Shafi'i, his mother, and Imam Ahmad also his mother. Imam Shafi'i was an orphan raised by his mother. Imam Ahmad was also an orphan raised by his mother. And Imam Ahmad came from a tribe called Banu Shayban. They lived near Kuwait in the southern of Iraq, East Arabia. Banu Shayban, a long time ago before the Prophet ﷺ, had a combat with the Persians. There's a long story about it. And this tribe, Banu Shayban, actually beat the army of the Persians. And this was for the first time in the history of the Arabs before the Prophet ﷺ, where the Arabs beat the Persians, the superpower. It was a battle called Dhiqar. And there is a hadith from the Prophet ﷺ who said, Nusiru wabi Nusiru. Banu Shayban were given victory because of me. Because the day when they were given victory is the day when the Prophet ﷺ was born. And Imam Ahmad came from that line. Banu Shayban were a very strong-willed people, which explains to you the trial which I'm going to talk to you about next week of Imam Ahmad. and which also explains to you the strong will of his mother, who was also a scholar. His name was Ahmed ibn Muhammad. Ibn, his seventh grandfather was Hanbal al-Shaybani. His mother was also from Banu Shayban, which explains why she was strong-willed. And our Muslim ummah today has become plagued with ignorant mothers, unfortunately. Or mothers who are...
15: Assalamu alaikum. 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
2: And when a woman marries a man, check his programming in here, because that's his mentality, which you have to face later on. The programming must be fatherhood and especially the motherhood. There's a great poet who says, "Al-ummu madrasatun idha a'adattaha a'adatta sha'ban tayyib al-a'raqi." When you prepare the mother, you have prepared a generation full of wisdom and charisma and leadership. We want mums who love and to learn their deen and benefit with their deen, etc. Today's motto and drive is no money, no honey. Isn't that right? No money, no honey. My father used to hear it from elderlies in the Preston Mosque. No money, no honey. So you've got to have money to get married, otherwise she won't take you. This should not be the drive. Today's divorces are based on the motto, I couldn't reach my dreams with him. So he couldn't fulfill my dreams, I left. And what are these dreams? You'll find that 80% of them are worldly or materialistic. I'm not having a go at our sisters. We have, alhamdulillah, sisters here who are God-fearing. But I'm talking about just the general vibe you get from the community, Muslim and non-Muslim. Unfortunately, materialism has become a problem. Imam Ahmad's mother and the likes, they were not like it. So I finish it here, inshallah. And next week, we will continue with Imam Ahmad ibn Hanbal rahmatullahi alayhi, about his trial, his way of thought, his teachers, his memory, his extraordinary intelligence, the books he left behind, his death, and how his madhab reached us, a little bit about Wahhabi thoughts and how it came, and a little bit about the confusion of this madhab in the minds of people. And then we will conclude, inshaAllah ta'ala. One more correction. I mentioned last week that Imam al-Shafi'i had a student who told him about washing between the toes in wudu. Do you remember that hadith?
3: Yeah.
2: And that Imam al-Shafi'i said this is a Hassan hadith on Hassan, and he started advising people. I made a mistake. It's actually Imam Malik it happened with, but nevertheless, whether it's Imam Malik or Imam Shafi'i, it was exactly the same thing for them all. This is what they all did. They weren't different at all in this way. So I ended here. I thank you for listening. I ask Allah subhanahu wa ta'ala to illuminate our hearts. هذا وصلى الله على نبينا محمد وعلى آله وصحبه أجمعين وآخر دعوانا أن الحمد لله رب العالمين.
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3: Hadith 36. On the authority of Anas, may Allah be pleased with him, from the Prophet, may the blessings and peace of Allah be upon him, who said, the believers will gather together on the day of resurrection and will say, should we not ask someone to intercede for us with our Lord? So they will come to Adam and will say, you are the father of mankind. Allah created you with His hand, and He made His angels bow down to you, and He taught you the names of everything. So intercede for us with your Lord, so that He may give us relief from this place where we are. And He will say, I am not in a position to do that. And He will mention His wrongdoing, and will feel ashamed, and will say, go to Noah, for he is the first messenger that Allah sent to the inhabitants of the earth. So they will come to him, and he will say, I am not in a position to do that. And he will mention his having requested something of his Lord about which he had no proper knowledge. And he will feel ashamed and will say, go to the friend of the merciful. So they will come to him and he will say, I am not in a position to do that. Go to Moses, a servant to whom Allah talked and to whom he gave the Torah. So they will come to him and he will say, I am not in a position to do that. And he will mention the taking of a life other than for a life. And he will feel ashamed in the sight of his Lord and will say, go to Jesus, Allah's servant and messenger, Allah's word and spirit. So they will come to him and he will say, I am not in a position to do that. Go to Muhammad, may the blessings and peace of Allah be upon him, a servant to whom Allah has forgiven all his wrongdoing, past and future. So they will come to me, and I shall set forth to ask permission to come to my Lord, and permission will be given. And when I shall see my Lord, I shall prostrate myself. He will leave me thus for such time as it pleases him. Then it will be said to me, raise your head, ask and it will be granted, speak and it will be heard, intercede and your intercession will be accepted. So I shall raise my head and praise him with a form of praise that he will teach me. Then I shall intercede and he will set me a limit as to the number of people. So I shall admit them into paradise. Then I shall return to him. And when I shall see my Lord, I shall bow down as before. Then I shall intercede and he will set me a limit as to the number of people. So I shall admit them into paradise. Then I shall return for a third time, then a fourth, and I shall say, there remains in hellfire only those whom the Quran has confined and who must be there for eternity. It was related by Al-Bukhari, also by Muslim, At-Tirmidhi and Ibn Majah. Another version by Al-Bukhari adds, the Prophet, may the blessings and peace of Allah be upon him, said, there shall come out of hellfire he who has said, There is no God but Allah, and who has in his heart goodness weighing a barley corn. Then there shall come out of hellfire he who has said, there is no God but Allah, and who has in his heart goodness weighing a grain of wheat. Then there shall come out of hellfire he who has said, there is no God but Allah, and who has in his heart goodness weighing an atom.
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2: 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Today we continue the final of these series about the four great giants among the many giants. We have covered Imam Abu Hanifa rahmatullahi alayh, the grandfather of the four Imams, in other words, followed by Imam Malik ibn Anas, followed by Imam Muhammad ibn Idris al-Shafi'i, and now we have reached Imam Ahmad ibn Muhammad ibn Hanbal. We've already covered about 10 minutes of his introduction and his bit of his background last week, and today inshallah we will continue the rest of the biography of this great Imam Ahmad, the fourth of the four madhahibs that survived till today. As a title we gave to remind you, when you think of Imam Abu Hanifa and Nu'man ibn Thabit, you think of the loving man. When you think of Imam Malik, you think of the man of aura. When you think of Imam Shafi'i, he is the encyclopedist. He had knowledge in all areas. And when you think of Imam Ahmad, it's difficult, but I have three titles for him in one. He is the man of piety, determination, and resilience. Piety, determination, and resilience. This is what comes to your mind when you hear the name Imam Ahmad. Another thing that comes to your mind is hadith. Imam Ahmad was the top in his rank in hadith. And the people in hadith have ranks, they have levels, and they're called names. The lowest of those names is called al-hafiz, or muhaddith al-hafiz. Today we say hafiz for someone who's memorized the Quran. But the real definition or title of hafiz is a hafiz of hadith. Minimum for a hafiz, he or she would have known 30,000 hadiths with their chain of narrations complete with authentic authority. Imam Ahmad is said to have known, some narrations say, up to 1,000,000. That's mixed between sahih hadith and da'if hadith, and he was able to know which ones from which. I don't recall which imam it was who taught his son 30,000 hadiths in that era. And after he learned 30,000 hadiths, his son was about 12 years old, said to him, son, now it's time to learn the authentic hadiths. Everything you learned were the da'if, weak or fabricated. Imam Ahmad, the middle or the balanced amount that he is said to have memorized is 700,000. Allahu A'lam. That is a huge amount anyway, even if he memorized 100,000. And Imam Ahmad, he produced these hadiths in a famous book called Kitab al-Musnad. And today, scholars, for those of you who want to know, when they say this hadith is in Musnad Ahmad, this is how they say Musnad Ahmad, there's no need to search which Ahmad it is. You don't need to ask which Ahmad. Or when they say Rawahu Ahmad, it is narrated by Ahmad. Automatically it is Ahmad ibn Muhammad ibn Hanbal. Al-Shaybani is his original tribal name. So they say Musnad Ahmad in the book, Musnad. Musnad, basically it comes from the word of Sanad, which is chains of narrations. So his book is carried on authenticity. It is a bit unusual, and I don't understand why, we have six books of hadith that are the top and the most authentic of all. I don't understand why the Musnad of Ahmad did not make it in the top ranking of the six. It is not considered as Al-Kutub al-Sitta, which are Al-Bukhari, Muslim, Al-Bayhaqi, Al-Nisa'i, Al-Tirmidhi and Abu Dawud. Musnad Ahmad is a reliable source, but for some reason, this one and some other books didn't make it. I don't understand why, although the great scholars, including the contemporary scholars and later ones and many others, really, and Imam Bukhari, all of them relied on Musnad Ahmad, because Bukhari and Muslim, they all came after. Maybe for political reasons, maybe for other reasons, Allahu Alam. Maybe because all these other six books had most of the hadith that are already in Musnad, and they just put it into these new books and revised them again. Allahu A'lam. But nevertheless, when someone says Musnad Ahmad, Rawahu Ahmad, then you know he is a muhaddith, a man of authority. When you say hadith narrated by him, then it is a strong hadith, inshaAllah. He went to great lengths. My brothers and sisters, I said he is a man of piety, of determination and resilience. Piety, taqwa. Although all the scholars were men of piety and taqwa, when we say he is an imam of piety, we're talking about where he stands out beyond measure, to the point of what we call wara. You know, there are people who abstain from haram. They abstain from haram, from major sins, but they still do minor sins. And there are people who abstain from minor sins, which is, mashallah, more taqwa. Because taqwa means to defend yourself and protect yourself from haram as much as you can. And there are people who not only protect themselves from many minor sins and repent quickly, but also from the halal things which they fear may lead to haram. And this is called wara. And we gave an example of Imam Abu Hanifa once, when he used to make clothing, and sometimes he'd make time for the women. One of them was sitting on a chair, and then she left, and a man came and sat in her place immediately. Imam Abu Hanifa said, don't sit in her place, you should wait until the spot where she sat on goes cool, cools down. This is wara. This is a form of wara. Or when Umar ibn Khattab radiallahu anhu heard about Hudhayfa, that he married a Jewish woman, and he said to him, divorce her. He said, why, ya Imam, halal or haram? He said, halal. But you're an example, and I fear that in the future, men, mu'mineen, will take you as a role model and say, well, Hudhayfa did it so easily, so therefore we'll marry from the kitabiyat, from the women of the people of the book, Christians and Jews. And because they have khalaba, these women, they don't have the degree of hijab and the degree of modesty that Muslim women have, especially in those days. I'm not talking about today. Things are getting out of hand, unfortunately. But in those days, it's much different. And they'll start looking at these women, they'll attract them, and they'll start marrying them and leave the pure, pious, Muslim-believing women aside. That's what I fear. Hudhayfa divorced her based on taqwa. And this is called wara. Yani. Imam Ahmad was a man of determination. You're going to find out today. What a determined man. Someone who makes a decision and sticks to it to the end. And this is really a quality of men, and really a lot of us are a speck when I explain Imam Ahmad's determination. Nothing stopped him, mashallah. You understand, and probably to some of you may seem a little bit extreme, but this was his way. Every scholar was known to be extra cautious in a particular area. Imam Malik never lifted his legs off the ground because he, out of respect for the Prophet's body in the grave, he never left Medina in his life and died there. This is what he's known for. Imam Ahmad, you'll see his determination. Resilience is when something after a calamity or a hardship, they come back straight. It doesn't affect them. So calamities, and resilience comes from the meaning of when a rod is bent and then it just goes back. Rasul described the believer with resilience like a palm tree, and he described the arrogant person who disbelieves in Allah and arrogant like the cedar tree, the cedar, sajrat, the arz tree. The palm tree, it bends with the wind. No matter how strong the wind bends it, its head will touch the ground in the strongest storm, and after the storm is gone, the palm tree goes straight back up as it was before, as if it hadn't been harmed. As for the cedar tree, al-arz, is known to be a solid, stubborn tree. The wind comes really hard and it'll fight the wind until it breaks. And when it breaks, there's nothing left. So Imam Ahmad was resilient, man of determination and a man of piety. Unlike all the other imams, we said that every imam had a turning point in their life, meaning there was a time in their life where something happened and then they went into the world of scholarly knowledge and religion. Except for Imam Ahmad, he was different to the rest. We cannot find at any time in his life where there was something that turned him around, made him go into the... In his history, we find that from when he was a baby, when he was an a child, he was always raised on religion and knowledge and the circles of deen. Why? We mentioned last week. His background is that he was an orphan. His father was a soldier. His name was Muhammad. However, he's not named Ahmad ibn Muhammad. He's named after his grandfather, Ibn Hanbal. And he was a scholar as well. And he had a very strong position. And he was an activist against the government, against the Umayyad dynasty with the Abbasid dynasty. He was a governor. And he was well known for his work and his mujahada, his struggle and his striving in order to keep things upright. So that's why when a person's they name a person after a famous person with a great name, and his grandfather had a great name and greater purpose than his father. His father, Muhammad, died at about the age of 30 as a soldier in the battlefield in Palestine. As for Imam Ahmed, he had no brothers.

path of Allah subhanahu wa ta'ala. And she raised him on absolute piety, modesty, adab in all its sense. She gave up her life. She did not remarry after his father, because she wanted to dedicate her whole energy and life on her son Ahmad. You won't believe this, but Imam Ahmad, because he loved his mother so much, and he knew the sacrifice she had done for him, he was determined. This is where the determination now starts to develop. The first thing I want to say is, he left to repay her back. He did not marry so long as his mother was alive, because he also wanted to dedicate his time and his years for his mother. For Allah first, then his mother, until she died, rahmatullah alayha, and he was at the age of 40. He married at the age of 40, subhanallah. His mother was a widow at the age of about 20 years old. You can imagine that. And subhanallah, this reminds me of my grandmother. I'm not here to boast, but I hope, ya Rabb, that she was like that. It reminds me in the same way. But this mother is far beyond her, subhanallah, raising an imam like this. Imam Ahmad refuses to marry for his mother. If you sacrifice your life for me, I will sacrifice mine for you. Because if I get married, I don't want anything to be in your heart, even though I don't mean it. I may seem like I'm favoring my wife, and I don't want to give you the wrong impression, my mother. This is now the act of piety coming in. Even though he doesn't have to do that. But this was the Imam Ahmad. I'm explaining to you his personality. See how Allah chose these four Imams and made them for a wisdom which He only knows. Everyone has a different personality in an area which they become the ideal role models. We can't be exactly like them. Maybe we can, but they're ideal in a particular area. One more than the other. Imam Ahmad then married at the age of 40. His first wife was Aisha. Umm Salih, because his first son's name was Salih. She lived with him for 30 years. Listen to what Imam Ahmad says about his relationship with her to his students. He says, أقامت أم صالح معي 30 سنة فما اختلفت أنا وهي في كلمة. أم صالح lived with me as a wife for 30 years. In these 30 years, her and I never disagreed on a single word. Now that's the ideal thing. I'm not going to go into the reasons why husband and wife disagree, but there is a system in marriage which Allah placed, and an order. And the man has his role and the woman has the role. And if they don't respect that role, then there'll be mayhem and chaos. The husband is the leader of the home, the wife follows and obeys him, except in things which Allah has forbidden, even if it be against their own desires. And he must show her love and care and compassion in return. But if one of them is broken, the other is. But if the pillar of the home is broken, the whole home is broken. However, this is what the Imam says. I heard a joke. A friend of mine, Sheikh Naveed, who came down here, he says a husband and his wife, modern day husband and wife, in the bedroom, meaning there was obviously, where are they also going to be? A husband says to his wife, what do you think if I became the Khalifa? She says, you? Anyone but you. I'll never follow you, and I'll go and live up somewhere in some valley in a mountain than to follow your reign, because you'll destroy everything. Then she says to him, if I climbed Mount Everest, what would you do? Wouldn't you be proud of me? What would you do? He said, I will climb all the way up, and I will stand with you, and I'll give you a small push. That's what he said. As for today, not to have a go at our sisters, just modern day. Another joke, and I heard it from another Dr. Hashim, Allah barik fi, jazahullahu khairan. He says, before the husband and wife, when they're engaged, the husband does all the talking. When he comes to ask for a hand, they say that the man, he starts all the talking because she's shy and all of that stuff, right? That's what it's meant to be. That's how it's meant to be, right? And she's shy and he's got to start out with talking. So he does all the talking, she listens. When they get engaged, she does all the talking and then he listens. And when they get married, they both do the talking and the neighbors listen.

0: And this is the modern day catastrophe we're living in. After Aisha, his wife, died, after she died, Imam Ahmad married another wife. Her name was Rayhan. And from her was his second son, Abdullah. Salih and Abdullah became scholars and muhaddithin. Unlike the other scholars, like Imam Malik, for example, we said that his son didn't like the knowledge and he liked to, you know, round up pigeons and catch pigeons. It was his daughter who became a faqih. With him, Salih and Abdullah were the scholars who took after their father. And unlike the children of the other scholars, their students are the ones who wrote about their madhab and their life and their biography. For Imam Ahmad, it was his two sons who wrote about him. I want you to imagine now, what kind of a relationship would this father have with his two sons? His two sons have wrote everything we know about today almost. The way he walked, the way he stepped, where he went, how he treated. It means that this father went almost everywhere he went, his children were with him. And they became muhaddithin. He was a friend to his sons. Imam Ahmad, after Rayhana, she died as well, and he lived on. He married again, and he had two children after the age of 74 years. He died at 77. 74, he's still having children. And his kids were still babies when he died, rahmatullahi alayhi. There is narration about Imam Ahmad's son telling us a story. He says, whenever a good man came to visit my father at home, my father would call me to want me to meet him. He would say salamu alaykum to my friend here. And he would say to his son, I want you to be like this man. And I mentioned last time, it is to our children and to younger children, what you say to them at a young age, they put it in their head. You look at a child and you say to them, subhanAllah, your face looks like the face that is going to memorize the Quran. And suddenly you see them. Your face looks like a face of a leader. And watch them, what they become. Imam Ahmad had many other children as well. I didn't mention them, but they were Salih, Abdullah, Zainab, Al-Hasan, Al-Husayn. Al-Hasan, Al-Husayn died when they were born. After them came Al-Hashim, then Muhammad, then Sa'id. Sa'id became the judge of Kufa. Sa'id stood out after Abdullah and after Salih. And a friend of mine today was cutting my hair. He's among us. Where is he? Brother Murad. He says to me, having many children, you don't know which one will lead you to Jannah. And here we have Imam Ahmad. You've got his first two. And then he had many children and finally the last one, almost, who was Sa'id, who became a judge later on, a scholar, a alim. Allah mentions in the Quran that people want more boys. And Allah gives girls to whoever He wishes and boys to whoever He wishes. Then He says, لَا تَدْرِ أَيُّهُمَا أَقْرَبُ نَفْعَ. You don't know which one of them are going to benefit you more. The boy or the girl, the first one or the second one or the third one or which one. As for Imam Ahmad, what he looked like, he was an Arab, tall, dark. He dyed his hair with henna. He was very clean, well-groomed. He wore a cap like this one, and he wove it with his own hands. So he used to sew his own clothing, like Muhammad sallallahu alayhi wa sallam. And I want you to listen very carefully what's happening here. Al-Hasan al-Husayn, the grandchildren of the Prophet sallallahu alayhi wa sallam. Imam Ahmad was a copycat of the Prophet sallallahu alayhi wa sallam. He is known to be so strict in following the Prophet sallallahu alayhi wa sallam to the extreme. He was similar, he reminds me of Abdullah ibn Umar, radiallahu anhuma. He was like that. That even after the death of the Prophet sallallahu alayhi wa sallam, out of love for the Prophet sallallahu alayhi wa sallam, they used to see him do strange things. He would go in his pathway and he'd make big footsteps to deliberately to put his foot here or there. And then when they asked him, why do you do that? He would say, Ar-Rasul sallallahu alayhi wa sallam, my friend, when I was a child, he used to walk here and I'm walking the same footsteps. One time when he reached this place, he used to duck. And I asked him, why do you duck? He says, there used to be a tree here and it had a branch. Abdullah ibn Umar, he says, I walked with the Prophet ﷺ once and he ducked away from the branch. I just remember him when I get here and I duck. Now we don't all have to be like that, but subhanAllah, each sahaba and each imam has these qualities that it's out of love, yani. And if you have that, alhamdulillah. Imam Ahmad never imposed his views upon anybody. He followed them as determined and he did not care what anybody thought or said about him. He was, if I could make another title for him, I would call him the man of absolute independence. Absolutely. He thought something was right, he'd do it. Of course, in accordance with evidence and proper way. If he thought this imam was a great scholar, even if he was not popular, he would sit with him and learn. And you're going to find out, this is how he became the student of Imam al-Shafi'i. Imam Ahmad was a poor person financially, very poor. And he was born like that, lived like that, died as a poor person. Poor in finance, not poor in heart or soul. He never accepted any gifts from anyone. He never accepted any money from anyone, even if it was borrowing. Any gift he took, he had to take it because Prophet ﷺ used to take it, but he would never leave a gift out without returning a favor back. Absolutely the next day sometimes, as much as he can. He wanted to prove to the people, listen, I'm not a poor, I don't want your charity. I'm like you and treat me like that and I will do the same thing for you. He scarcely ate fruit, unlike Imam Malik. Most of the time, he ate bread and he used to moist it with water. I would eat bread and salt, water and salt. If he ate a watermelon, he'd eat it with bread or bread with cucumber, something like that. This is how Imam Ahmad lived. And here, if I were to make a fourth title for him or a fifth title, I would say the true ascetic. Ascetic means he did not want anything of this world. Different views, subhanAllah, from these different imams to tell us there is flexibility in the deen, but the reason why he did that is because he was a man of wara, of piety. His children weren't exactly like him, but he loved them and they loved him, and they were great scholars too. And Allah will reward him for what he has done. If he cooked any time, he would not add garlic or spices. Not because he didn't like garlic or spices, but because he didn't see it as a source of enjoyment to him. He didn't want to enjoy too much. Didn't want to get it to his head. He memorized the whole Quran at a young age. And he was among the few youngsters who read and wrote. Not many people who were literate. Because he read and wrote, the people and the women especially who had husbands who went to were soldiers going jihad, they would get Imam Ahmad as a young boy. Imagine he's 12, 13 years old, and he would write. They'd tell him, please write to our husbands. So he'd be the person who wrote. His uncle, he used to work for the government, and he used to write letters to the Khalifa, Harun al-Rashid. And a long time passed, and Harun al-Rashid sent a letter to his uncle saying, where are all the letters? You're meant to report to me. He's writing reports about people, what they're doing, what they're not doing. So like spying. And the uncle said, I sent them all through Ahmad. He said, I never received anything. So they called Ahmad along. Imagine 12, 13 year old boy now coming before the Khalifa, and he's asking him, where are all the letters? Uncle says, I gave you them all from years, 5 years ago. He says, I threw them all in the Tigris River. He said, why? He said, in it are backbiting and spying on other people, and this is haram. I refuse to do it. The uncle got a little bit upset. The Khalifa looked at him and said, don't. He said, if this young boy has that much piety, how can we compare ourselves to him? He is an example to us. Khalifa Harun al-Rashid said this.
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4: 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All praise is due to Allah subhanahu wa ta'ala. Blessings and salutations upon Muhammad sallallahu alayhi wa sallam. We ask Allah subhanahu wa ta'ala to bless him and all his companions. And we ask Allah subhanahu wa ta'ala to bless every single one of us. We thank Allah subhanahu wa ta'ala for giving us another opportunity to meet in order to go through some of the reminders that he has placed within the book that he has sent to us. So we thank Allah subhanahu wa ta'ala for this opportunity, and we ask him to accept it from us, and we ask him to make us from those who take heed whenever they are reminded. This evening, I must commence by sharing some verses that we recited in the recitation that brought tears to the eyes, where Allah subhanahu wa ta'ala in Surah Al-A'raf makes mention of a discussion of the people of paradise with the people of hell. And Allah is using the past tense, which means this is as good as done. Allah subhanahu wa ta'ala says, the people of heaven called out to the people of hell. Listen to what he says.

are the people of heaven called out to the people of hell. Whilst they were burning in the fire of hell, the people of heaven asked them, "We have found what Allah has promised us to be true. We are sitting in so much goodness. We have whatever we wish. What about you people? Have you found what Allah promised you to be true?" What was the response? قَالُوا نَعَمْ. They said, "Yes, we did. We found it to be true." فَأَذَّنَ مُؤَذِّنٌ بَيْنَهُمْ أَلَّعْنَةُ اللَّهِ عَلَى الظَّالِمِينَ. So a caller from amongst them called out, "The curse of Allah be upon the oppressors." May Allah subhanahu wa ta'ala not make us from the oppressors. And sometime later, a few verses down the line, Allah subhanahu wa ta'ala makes mention of yet another call. This time it was the other way around. These people were bubbling in the hellfire. When I say bubbling, the bubbling is made mention of in various ahadith of the Prophet sallallahu alayhi wa sallam. And the condition of the skin is made mention of in the Quran, that the people burning in hellfire

Every time their skins are burnt, they will be renewed in order that they may taste the punishment afresh. May Allah subhanahu wa ta'ala protect us. The hadith speaks about how they will be roasting in hellfire, and the flesh will be burning, dripping pus and blood, and they will be so thirsty, they won't have anything to drink. There will be heat, there will be fire, there will be burning. And Allah says,

are the people of hellfire. In that condition will scream out to the people of heaven, and they will say, please, can you pour on us a little bit of water or any liquid that you have? Just pour it on us. And the people of heaven will respond, قَالُوا إِنَّ اللَّهَ حَرَّمَهُمَا عَلَى الْكَافِرِينَ. Allah has prohibited anything of that nature for those who disbelieved, for those who denied, for those who turned away. Allah subhanahu wa ta'ala says, it's prohibited. You're not allowed to pour anything. So what will they be forced to drink? The same extract that was released when they were roasted. The pus and the blood and so on. The hadith uses the word tinatul khabal, water, filthy drink. May Allah subhanahu wa ta'ala protect us. So one might ask immediately, what do we do to protect ourselves from this? Well, let's listen. Allah says in the Quran immediately after that,

did not take their religion seriously. Those who did not take their religion seriously, meaning those who took it as an amusement and a pastime and they did whatever they desired. Allah says they forgot us. Allah says on this day we will forget them in the same way that when we sent them reminder after reminder, they decided to ignore. Last month I was having a discussion with a person who claimed that there was no life after death. So he tells me, you prove to me or say something to me that will convince me that I need to believe that there's a life after death. And Allah subhanahu wa ta'ala put something in my mind and I want to share it with you. I told him, okay, you don't believe in revelation, do you? He said, no. So we need to speak now with the brain, with common sense. We need to talk without revelation. Put it on one side. I told him, brother, if you are going to Japan and you know what has happened in Japan, and I were to give you a uniform, I were to give you a suit, like a space suit, and I were to tell you, look, you're traveling to Japan, take this because there is a nuclear leak there. Take it, there is a nuclear leak there. You might need it. In fact, if I were to tell you, you're definitely going to need it. What would you do? He said, I'd take it along. I said, but what if you went there and there was no nuclear leak? He says, well then at least I didn't take it for nothing because I saved myself. I said, okay, remember what you said. There are people like you who are saying that you're going to die and all that's going to happen is you're going to rot and that's it, it's the end. He said, yes. And there are people like us who are telling you that there is something to come. So if we were good and we abstained from bad and we sought forgiveness and we did everything that we believe the Creator has instructed us to do, one of two things is going to happen to us according to you. Either if what we've said is true, we will go to heaven. And if what you've said is true, we haven't lost anything. We just carried the suit with us. We haven't lost anything. But for you, you don't want to take the suit. So it's better for you to fulfill what we are saying so that when you get there, if you are going to rot, you haven't lost anything. But if you're not going to rot, oh, then this is the call. Allah subhanahu wa ta'ala says, and wallahi, this man told me, you the first person who's given me something to think. I said, no, you promised me moments ago, tell me something convincing. Don't you agree it's convincing? He said, yeah, it is, but I still believe that. May Allah subhanahu wa ta'ala open our doors. We are Muslimin, we have the kitab. We've come to the masjid in order to earn the pleasure of Allah subhanahu wa ta'ala. We have it with us. Still, sometimes we ignore it. So Allah says, you want to ignore it? Wait, we are warning you that you might just be ignored on another day. May Allah subhanahu wa ta'ala not do that to us. And this brings tears to the eyes. The other verses that also brought tears, when Allah subhanahu wa ta'ala says,

Do the people of the towns feel secure against a punishment that might overtake them at night whilst they are sleeping? Do they feel secure? And the next question Allah says, do the people of the towns feel secure against a punishment that might overtake them in the afternoon whilst they are playing? Allahu Akbar. And Allah says, do they feel secure against the punishment of Allah? Nobody besides the losers can feel secure against the punishment of Allah subhanahu wa ta'ala. Ya Allah, protect us. Ya Allah, do not punish us. When we hear the winds blowing, and when we hear the strong winds, and when we see the rains, and when we feel the strong rain, we ask Allah subhanahu wa ta'ala's protection. It could be punishment. Let's move to the verses we were speaking about yesterday. We had ended where the Prophet Noah, may peace be upon him, Nuh alayhi salatu wa salam, had made a dua to Allah subhanahu wa ta'ala. We said, for so long he was just praying for guidance. And after so many years, he one day decided, now it's time to raise my hands. After they threatened him, and after they wanted to stone him to death, now he raised his hands. And the dua he made, he says, before he made this dua, he is telling Allah, look, Ya Allah, you instructed me to do this. I want to tell you what I've done. Now Allah knows, but this is just so that he bears witness against his own people. All the messengers of Allah subhanahu wa ta'ala, they have asked a question to their people and they've received a response. Have I conveyed the message? And they were told yes. Even Muhammad sallallahu alayhi wa sallam, in the final Hajj, he asked a question. All his companions, he says, هَلْ بَلَّغْتُ? Have I conveyed the message? They said, بَلَى نَعَمْ. Yes, you have. He looked up and he said, اللَّهُمَّ فَشْهَدْ. Oh Allah, bear witness. Look at what they've said. They've said that I've conveyed the message, because they were messengers. Subhanallah. So Nuh, the Prophet Noah, he says, قَالَ رَبِّ إِنِّي دَعَوْتُ قَوْمِي لَيْلًا وَنَهَارًا. Oh my Rabb, I have called my people by night and I called them at daytime. فَلَمْ يَزِدْهُمْ دُعَائِي إِلَّا فِرَارًا. As I called them, it increased them in running away from the message. They ran further away. Every time I called them, they went further away. Every time I called them, they went further away. May we not be from amongst those whom the more we are reminded, the further away we go from Allah subhanahu wa ta'ala. Remember the lessons we are drawing. We need to currentize these verses and apply them to our lives. Current. So what does this have for me in it? If Nuh alayhi salatu wa salam is complaining that the more I read for them the verses and the more I called them, the further they went away, we should not be from amongst those. Then Allah subhanahu wa ta'ala says, he continued,

O Allah, every time I called them so that you could forgive them, I called them towards seeking forgiveness so that you could forgive them. They put their fingers into their ears. Imagine adults, when you're talking to them and they put their fingers into their ears. How foolish would that be looking? And this was a message of Allah, a messenger of Allah subhanahu wa ta'ala. Allah says that Nuh alayhi salam complained saying, "Oh Allah, whenever I gave them the message, they put their fingers into their ears." Whenever the message comes to us, let's never ever put our fingers into our ears. Let's never turn away. This is why tonight we read a verse at the end of Surah Al-A'raf. Allah says,

0: when the Quran is being recited, be silent, listen to it carefully so that you may be overtaken by mercy, or Allah may have mercy on you. So if we'd like mercy, when the Quran is being recited, listen, try to understand the message, and you will achieve the mercy of Allah subhanahu wa ta'ala. So Nuh alayhi salam says, whenever I called them, and in order that you may forgive them, they put their fingers into their ears. And over and above that, they covered themselves with their clothes. Imagine, if we try to picture it, you're talking to someone, and he's put his fingers in his ears, and when you're talking to them a little bit more, he tries and cover himself with his clothes. How foolish does it look? Allah says, look, Nuh alayhi salam says, look at what they were doing. وَأَصَرُّوا, and they continued. They remained on that mischief that they were engaged in. It did not help them at all. وَاسْتَكْبَرُوا اسْتِكْبَارًا, and they were arrogant, a great haughtiness. Arrogance meaning they rejected the truth and they were despising the people. They were despising Nuh himself.
1: ثُمَّ إِنِّي أَعْلَنْتُ لَهُمْ وَأَسْرَرْتُ لَهُمْ إِسْرَارًا.
0: He says, the verse just before this one I read now, he says, oh Allah, then I called them openly, directly. I called them in the masses, and I called them in private, and I called them openly, and I called them in secret. I went to them one by one, and I also spoke to them publicly, but it didn't help them. What did I tell them? Let me tell you, Ya Allah. Nuh alayhi salam is saying, Ya Allah, this is what I said to them.
1: فَقُلْتُ اسْتَغْفِرُوا رَبَّكُمْ إِنَّهُ كَانَ غَفَّارًا.
0: I said, seek forgiveness of your maker, whoever made you, your Rabb. And I told you the meaning of Rabb is the one who created. Creator, nourisher, cherisher, sustainer, provider, protector, curer, the one in absolute control of every aspect of existence is known as Rabbun. So he says, seek the forgiveness of your Rabb, for indeed he is most forgiving. Innahu kana ghaffara. He is most forgiving. That's the lesson for all of us. Every time we are told, seek the forgiveness of Allah, Allah is most forgiving. This is the month of Ramadan, month of forgiveness, seek the forgiveness of Allah. This is a blessed day, a blessed moment, seek the forgiveness of Allah. Leave your bad ways, leave your bad habits, seek the forgiveness of Allah. He is most forgiving, most merciful. We hear it in Salah, Ar-Rahman Ar-Rahim. Most beneficent, most merciful. We hear it every day, we read it every day, subhanallah. But the rejected one is the one who doesn't turn. Allah says he is merciful, yes, but if you defy Allah subhanahu wa ta'ala beyond a certain point, then his punishment overtakes that. May Allah subhanahu wa ta'ala not do that to us. So he says, oh Allah, I told them that seek forgiveness, Allah is most forgiving, and I even made it clear what you revealed to me. I told them clearly that when you seek forgiveness, these are the benefits. Do you want to hear the benefits of seeking forgiveness? Do you want to hear the benefits of istighfar? Nuh alayhi salam told his people,
1: يُرْسِلِ السَّمَاءَ عَلَيْكُمْ مِدْرَارًا.
0: Firstly, when you seek forgiveness, Allah will forgive you and he will send rain that is beneficial for you, which means your crop. The economy of any country today is based mainly on rainfall. If there is drought, there is a problem. When the rain falls and there is no drought and the crop has grown, mashallah, the economy flourishes. But when there is a shortage of water, when there is rain, no rain, there is a punishment of Allah subhanahu wa ta'ala. So the first thing that will happen when any one of us engages in seeking the forgiveness of Allah subhanahu wa ta'ala is that he will forgive us, and one of the signs is the rainfall will come, correct rainfall, because too much of it is punishment or a test, and too little of it is also either a test or punishment. But when it is just right, it shows that Allah is forgiving us and he has forgiven us.
1: وَيُمْدِدْكُمْ بِأَمْوَالٍ وَبَنِينَ,
0: and he will grant you sustenance that you are content with. He will increase your wealth. So those who want increase in wealth, Allahu Akbar, Allahu Akbar. There is no point in going and seeking wealth by haram means and trying to go and gamble and think that, you know what, I won. I tried with 10 rands, and I got 60 rands. Now let me put 10 million so I can get 60 million. When you put in the 10 million, you come back with the same 6 that you started with. Then what happened? You lose your house, you lose your car, you lose your business, you lose your family. But moments ago you were a loaded person. It's greed. Allah says, seek forgiveness. We will grant you contentment with the 6 rands you had. You will spend it through the day and you'll still have 2 rands change. Allahu Akbar. So this is what istighfar will do for you. Nuh alayhi salam told his people, it will grant you wealth. It will open your doors of sustenance. So if you want sustenance, ask the owner of sustenance. Don't go to anyone else. Ajibtu liman talaba ad-dunya min ghayri malikiha. I'm amazed and surprised at the one who seeks sustenance from those who don't own it. Who is the owner of sustenance? Allah. You want sustenance, it's Allah who will provide, not anybody else. May Allah subhanahu wa ta'ala open our doors. And that wealth that has come to us via clandestine and prohibited means, it will be used in a destructive manner. It will result in our children being so disobedient because they are eating that which is prohibited. May Allah subhanahu wa ta'ala safeguard us. It will bring with it lots of harm and curse and turbulence rather than goodness, prosperity and contentment. So it's better for us to ask Allah and to try our best and be happy with what we have. And then he says, if you seek forgiveness, Allah will purify your offspring for you. Firstly, he will grant you the offspring. And secondly, he will make them also from amongst the good by your istighfar, by your repentance. When you repent, then there is a greater likelihood that your children will also inshallah follow suit. You might have one, you might have someone, after you have fulfilled all your duties and they have now arrived at adulthood, they might renege here and there. That is between them and Allah subhanahu wa ta'ala. For as long as you have fulfilled your duty, and for as long as you have been exemplary, and for as long as you were their role model, inshallah, then by the will of Allah subhanahu wa ta'ala, there is no blame upon us. May Allah subhanahu wa ta'ala grant us understanding. So he says,

Over and above that, He will grant you gardens, and He will grant you rivers that flow. This is also speaking about the life after death. When you increase your repentance, Allah will open your doors in this life as well as in the life after death. And this is why the hadith says, "Tuba liman wujida fi sahifatihi istighfaran kathira." Give good news of paradise to the one in whose books or on whose papers, on whose records, there is a lot of istighfar. That's a clean cut hadith. It makes so much sense. If in my book or in your book there is a lot of repentance, on the day of Qiyamah it's going to come up, and Allah subhanahu wa ta'ala is going to see, and everybody is going to see that there is so much repentance here. And Allah subhanahu wa ta'ala has told us through the blessed lips of Muhammad sallallahu alayhi wa sallam, give good news to that person. May Allah make us from those who can engage in repentance on a daily basis, constantly, because that will help us. Then Nuh alayhi salatu wa salam continued. He asks them, he says, مَا لَكُمْ لَا تَرْجُونَ لِلَّهِ وَقَارًا. What is wrong with you people? How can you not have hope in Allah subhanahu wa ta'ala's mercy? How come you are not hopeful of anything good coming from Allah? I am telling you, if you do this, the goodness will come to you. You're still not doing it. Look at that. So on one hand, he warned them of a punishment and told them, when you do evil, this is the bad that will come in your direction. And on the other hand, he told them, if you seek forgiveness, this is the good that will come in your direction. So he's saying, you're neither taking the warning, nor do you want to have hope in the goodness. So what is it that's going to move you people? Now Nuh alayhi salam is telling Allah, Ya Allah, I have depleted absolutely everything. I've told them everything. I gave them this example and I gave them that example. They still don't want to turn. And then he says, there was one more thing that I told them about. What was it?

Don't you see how Allah has created the skies above you, the seven heavens? Don't you see how He has created the moon that shines and the sun that gives off light?

0: أَخْرَجَا. It is Allah that created you from the soil, and He will return you to the same soil. Don't you see? You burying your dead, returning to the soil, and Allah says, we will resurrect you from that soil.
1: وَاللَّهُ جَعَلَ لَكُمُ الْأَرْضَ بِسَاطًا لِتَسْلُكُوا مِنْهَا سُبُلًا فِجَاجًا.
0: Don't you see that Allah has created gravity? Allah has laid the earth in such a way that you can walk on it. Imagine if there was no gravity on earth. What would happen to us? We would have to be tied to something, and we would have to be floating around. And Allah subhanahu wa ta'ala laid it down. He laid it for us. بِسَاطًا. He actually laid it. And He says, you can walk on that, and you can make roads. But no, they didn't want to listen. They were interested in their own thing. As we said yesterday, very few people accepted the message. May Allah subhanahu wa ta'ala make us from amongst those who can see His signs and turn to Him. In this masjid prior to Ramadan, I spoke about the greatness of Allah subhanahu wa ta'ala with an example of the stars, and that star, Subhanallah.
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4: So Nuh alayhi salam says, رَبِّ لَا تَذَرْ عَلَى الْأَرْضِ مِنَ الْكَافِرِينَ دَيَّارًا. Ya Allah, don't even keep one of them on this earth. إِنَّكَ إِن تَذَرْهُمْ يُضِلُّوا عِبَادَكَ وَلَا يَلِدُوا إِلَّا فَاجِرًا كَفَّارًا. If you leave them on this earth, Ya Allah, you know what will happen? They will be leading people astray. That's all they know. And they are not giving birth to anyone except those who are worse than them. Which means their children, Ya Allah, they are thus the same, if not worse. So Ya Allah, there's no hope even for their children. Allahu Akbar. When he made this dua, Allah subhanahu wa ta'ala responded. And in Surah Hud, Allah says, after that,
5: وَأُوحِيَ إِلَىٰ نُوحٍ أَنَّهُ لَنْ يُؤْمِنَ مِنْ قَوْمِكَ إِلَّا مَنْ قَدْ آمَنَ فَلَا تَبْتَئِسْ بِمَا كَانُوا يَفْعَلُونَ.
4: We revealed immediately to Nuh alayhi salam that, O Nuh, we've heard your dua, we've heard what you said. Now we want to tell you that we have sealed the hearts of the people at this point. Nobody from today will accept your message. It's over. Whoever is with you is with you. Now we have crossed to a new level. Allahu Akbar. So Nuh alayhi salam stopped calling people towards Allah at that point. Why? Because Allah told him, from this moment, no new people are going to accept your message. It's over. We gave them a chance. My beloved brothers and sisters, I learn a lesson from this, and so should you. What is the lesson? Allah gives you one chance to turn, two chances to turn, 10 chances to turn, 1,000 chances to turn. After that, he might throw you right out. Allahu Akbar, may he not do that to me, and may he not do that to you. We need to turn now, because I don't know if this is going to be the last chance that Allah is giving me. Who can guarantee that they are going to stand up from here alive? Anyone? We can put up our hands. Allahu Akbar. May Allah subhanahu wa ta'ala safeguard us. Death is a whisker away. We are fortunate. Inna Allah ta'ala yaqbilu tawbat al-abdi ma lam yugharghir. The Prophet sallallahu alayhi wa sallam says, Allah will accept the repentance of a worshipper for as long as their soul is not being taken out of their throats. May Allah open our doors and grant us acceptance. Remember, it is not difficult to turn to Allah. It requires willpower. It requires iman and belief. And we have that, inshallah, by the will of Allah subhanahu wa ta'ala. So Allah says,
5: وَاصْنَعِ الْفُلْكَ بِأَعْيُنِنَا وَوَحِيِّنَا.
4: Allah says, we want you, O Nuh, to create or to make an ark. We want you to build an ark. Amazing verse. Nuh alayhi salam was not a carpenter, he was not a builder. He didn't know anything about building. And Allah says, we want you to do something. We will help you, we will guide you, we will be watching, and we will instruct you what to do. So what happened? Amazingly, the tree would grow. He would cut it down, take it to the top of the mountain, because Allah instructed him to build that ark at the top of the mountain. And when he took it and laid it there, he was granted dusur, he was granted nails, and he would nail one into the other. When he went back, there was another tree ready for him. He would cut it down and bring it. When he brought it, it would fit like a jigsaw with the other one, and he would nail it in. Amazing. And his people,
5: وَكُلَّمَا مَرَّ عَلَيْهِ مَلَأٌ مِّن قَوْمِهِ سَخِرُوا مِنْهُ.
4: Every time the cronies, mala meaning the chiefs, the big boys in community, when they passed him, they used to laugh at him.
5: Ya Nuh, sirta najjaran ba'da an kunta nabiyya.
4: You've now become a carpenter, we're seeing. You used to be a prophet, you stopped calling us, at least. But now you're becoming a carpenter, but we want to give you a piece of advice. Scoffing at him, they said, you want to build an ark or a ship, you'd rather do it on the coast, because how are you going to take it from here to there? Is a jinn going to come and carry it for you all the way there? And he kept quiet. He says, إِنَّ تَسْخَرُوا مِنَّا فَإِنَّا نَسْخَرُ مِنْكُمْ كَمَا تَسْخَرُونَ. You want to laugh at us today, don't worry. A day is going to come when we will be laughing at you. Nuh alayhi salatu wasalam, the Prophet Noah, may peace be upon him. So it is reported that that ark, now what I'm about to say now, Allah knows best. We've got it in a narration that we've taken from the people of the book, as I explained yesterday, the Israeli riwayat, and the Quran neither agrees with it nor rejects it. So we're just making mention of it. They say the ship or the ark was 900 meters long. Now the people were also very, very tall. Remember, we spoke about them being 18 meters tall. So it was 900 meters long, and it was 150 meters wide and 90 meters high, because it was more like a submarine. He covered the top as well. It was not a ship with the top open. It was covered as well, more like a submarine ready to go. And Allah subhanahu wa ta'ala taught Nuh how to build this state of the art piece only by him coming back, cutting the tree, and it fits. Coming back, cutting the tree, and it fits. Imagine what must have happened. Subhanallah. Subhanallah. Allahu Akbar. Just think of a jigsaw, very difficult one. And you're looking that way and someone gives you the right piece, you fit it in. You're looking the other way, they give you a right piece, you fit it in. How happy you are. Wow, we completed this whole map of Africa in a little while. Subhanallah. May Allah subhanahu wa ta'ala grant us an understanding. So here Nuh alayhi salatu wasalam was now ready. It is reported, also another Israeli narration, that it took almost 100 years to build that ark. Allah knows best. Then Allah subhanahu wa ta'ala says,

We gave him a sign, Nuh alayhi salam, that when you see the sign, and the sign was that the earthen oven would gush forth with water. When you see water coming up from the ground, then you start preparing by taking twos of all the animals and twos of all the creatures of Allah subhanahu wa ta'ala, and your family besides the one whom Allah has rejected. And we will get to that inshallah. And take with you those who have believed. And Allah is telling us, وَمَا آمَنَ مَعَهُ إِلَّا قَلِيلٌ. We want you to know that those who believed with him were very, very few. Qaleel. Qaleel means very few. I told you, either between 11 or from 11 to 80 people. The narration that makes mention of the smallest number speaks of 11, and the narration that makes mention of the highest number is 80. But that is little. For 950 years of da'wah, only 80 people accepted. And from this, we learn something. That the majority is not always correct. Subhanallah. The Quran speaks about it. وَإِن تُطِعْ أَكْثَرَ مَنْ فِي الْأَرْضِ يُضِلُّكَ عَن سَبِيلِ اللَّهِ. Not always is the majority correct. When you follow the majority of those on earth, they may lead you astray from the path of Allah subhanahu wa ta'ala. So not always. What is right is right, even if the whole globe is telling you it's wrong and you're the only one left. And what is wrong, even if the whole globe is engaging in it and they see nothing wrong with it, even if you're the only one left. Allahu Akbar. May Allah keep us on the straight path. So Allah subhanahu wa ta'ala says, we then told him, carry these people with you and get into the ark. Then Allah subhanahu wa ta'ala says, وَقَالَ

He said to them, come, let's ride in this ark. We're all inside now and we want to make a dua. And this dua, to this day, we make it and we are taught to make it when we are on journey. One of the duas that is a sunnah of the Prophet sallallahu alayhi wa sallam. Bismillahi majreha wa mursaha. In the name of Allah, it will move and it will stop. You know, we hear about those Lexus motor vehicles that have a defect with the brakes. I hope those people did not forget to read that dua. Because it goes with Allah's instruction and with His name, and it should stop with it as well. So don't think that it's going to stop just by pressing the brake. It's Allah who grants that brake, whatever is needed for it to catch. And wallahi, there are people, I read a story that in one of the highways of Saudi Arabia, 3 days ago, it was in the Arab News newspaper, they said there was a man whose brakes failed at 200 kilometers per hour. And he phoned, luckily he had a phone, and it was on the highway between Rabigh and Jeddah. And he phoned the traffic police and he told them, this is who I am, this is where I am, and this is what has happened. I'm on cruise control and it's not coming off and my brakes have failed. You can actually Google it, you'll find the story. And what happened? They escorted him at that speed and they opened up all the roadblocks for him until his fuel ran out. Allahu Akbar. Look at Allah's gift on this man. Imagine if it was here, I don't think we would have had that long roads for the fuel to run out. And this is a true story. It happened 3 days ago, not longer than that. So this is why it's important for us to read the dua. Jump in the vehicle. Don't just think, right, jump in, start, I got the latest Merc and I'm going. No. Bismillahi majreha wa mursaha. In the name of Allah, it will go, and in the name of Allah, it will stop. Inna rabbi laghafurur rahim. Indeed, your Rabb is most forgiving, most merciful. There is another dua as well that we can read. Subhanalladhi sakhara lana hadha wa ma kunna lahu muqrinin. It's a longer dua with a similar meaning. These are the prayers. So now what happened? Allah says, wa hiya tajri.

0: وكان في معزل يا بني اركب معنا ولا تكن مع الكافرين. نوح عليه السلام calls out to his son saying, oh my son, come and ride with us. Don't be with the disbelievers. Come into the ark. And his answer was as follows.
1: قال سآوي إلى جبل يعصمني من الماء.
0: He says, oh my father, don't worry. I'm a mountain climber. I'm going to climb the mountain and it will save me from the water. Wherever have you heard that the floods have reached even the top of the mountain? No, I will climb the top. Don't worry, my dad. And Allah says, Nuh alayhi salam answered him,
1: لا عاصم اليوم من أمر الله إلا من رحم.
0: Oh my son, I want to tell you today, there is no savior from the water for anyone besides the one whom Allah has had mercy upon. So come, oh my son.
1: وحال بينهما الموج فكان من المغرقين.
0: As the discussion was pursuing, a huge wave came and he was drowned. What do we learn from this? In the midst of a sin, we are reminded not to commit that sin. It happens, a person might have come out from the bar and he's drunk on Thursday night, and then he comes for Friday Jumu'ah, and the Imam, as I told you the other day, doesn't know this man at all, but Allah inspires him to say something, that there are some people who drink on a Thursday night and Friday morning they're coming to the masjid. They'd better stop that. And he looks and he says, what? Is he talking about me? But it's Allah. Whilst you are involved in it, Allah sends you a message. If you still do not turn, look at what happened to the son of Nuh alayhi salatu wasalam. He drowned in it. There are certain people who are drowning in sin, literally drowning in it. They don't want to come out of it. And they are being warned by their family, by other people, by ulama, by different people. Leave it. Stop this. Stop your haughtiness. Stop your pride. Stop deviating others and so on. And they don't want to learn a lesson. Allah says they will drown in that. Definitely they will drown in it. So then Allah subhanahu wa ta'ala says, imagine, I'd like to make mention of a verse where Allah subhanahu wa ta'ala is describing the water. Imagine it came from the bottom and it came from the top. Allah subhanahu wa ta'ala says in Surah Al-Qamar,
1: فَفَتَحْنَا أَبْوَابَ السَّمَاءِ بِمَاءٍ مُنْهَمِرٍ.
0: We opened the doors of the skies completely with water that poured down. مَاءٍ مُنْهَمِرٍ. This word in Himar is the greatest word you could ever use to describe the density of water coming down. مَاءٍ مُنْهَمِرٍ. On top of that, Allah says, we didn't wait there to ensure that destruction was total.
1: فَجَّرْنَا الْأَرْضَ عُيُونًا فَالْتَقَى الْمَاءُ عَلَىٰ أَمْرٍ قَدْ قُدِرٍ.
0: We let the earth gush its water. So it came out so much that it was enough to flood them with only the water on the earth. But the water of the sky and the water of the earth met at a distinct point that Allah wanted it to meet. Imagine, take a tennis ball and put it into a bucket and immerse it right in, and think, if that was the earth, what has happened? Allahu Akbar. Allah is saying it didn't only rain, but we instructed whatever the earth was holding in terms of water to get out. So all the water in the earth came out on the land, and it came up, it rose so high, and the water from the top came down, and the two waters met. فَالْتَقَى الْمَاءُ. Allahu Akbar. Look at this. This is such a vivid description in Surah Al-Qamar. Then Allah subhanahu wa ta'ala says, as for the ark, we guided it. We guided it. It went through with our guidance. And then

وَقُضِيَ الْأَمْرُ. When Allah instructed the water to subside, Allah says, it was said to the earth, swallow back your water. So this shows that it had spat it out. Swallow back your water. And the skies were told to hold back their water. And the water

0: subsided, and we guided this ark, and it rested on Mount Judee. Where exactly, that is Allah knows best. There are a lot of statements. In fact, recently I seen someone said they discovered an ark in Turkey somewhere. Someone said they discovered something elsewhere. Only Allah knows. But the lesson, we know it's true. So Allah says that ark was guided and it rested. وَقِيلَ بُعْدًا لِلْقَوْمِ الظَّالِمِينَ And it was said, distance or destruction be, woe be upon those who were zalimin. Zalimin meaning oppressors. They are now gone completely. Then Allah subhanahu wa ta'ala says, when it had stopped, Nuh alayhi salam called out to Allah. Nada Nuh alayhi salam called out to Allah subhanahu wa ta'ala. He says,
1: Ya Rabbi, inna bni min ahli, wa inna wa'daka al-haq, wa anta ahkamul hakimin.
0: Oh my Rabb, my son was part of my family. You promised me that you would save my family. Ya Rabbi, you are the one who decides. He didn't question Allah subhanahu wa ta'ala's decree, but he wanted to understand. So Allah says,
1: Ya Nuh, innahu laysa min ahlik, innahu amalun ghayru salih, fala

O Nuh, he was not from your family. He had done deeds that were very, very impure, unacceptable, rejected. He was a criminal, in other words. He's not a member of your family. From this we learn that the bond of shahada is far stronger than the bond of blood. When it comes to the pleasure of Allah, we will have to seek that first. Even if we earn the displeasure of someone in the process who happens to be a family member. And if we want to please a family member in the displeasure of Allah subhanahu wa ta'ala, we won't do that because we don't want to earn the wrath of Allah subhanahu wa ta'ala. Very important. And on top of that, Allah subhanahu wa ta'ala says, he was not from your family. Amazing. Look at how powerful the word is. Yet biologically he was. May Allah subhanahu wa ta'ala grant us a deep understanding. This afternoon I was speaking on the radio, Radio Al-Ansar, and I had made mention of how sometimes the best gift we can do to our children is not to interfere when they're in trouble. Sometimes. What does that mean? When you know your child is on drugs, and you know you've tried the rehabs, and you know that you've tried everything and you've spent money, and one day he's arrested for something related to that and he's jailed, it would not be in the best of your interests to get him out of there. That probably would be the best rehab. Why do we say this? If a child is a criminal, he's a criminal. When we go and defend him, what happens? We're defending crime. Allahu Akbar. We learn this from here. I definitely do know that there are people in the prisons who are innocent. There are some who have sent me a message with some of the brothers here who say, we listen to you every night on radio. MashaAllah. We make dua for you. We know that really a lot of those who are there, or many of them who are there, they may have been framed. They may have been blackmailed. I always believe that sometimes, as we know from the story of the Prophet Joseph, may peace be upon him, the law is guilty of finding an innocent man guilty. It can happen, and it has happened from the very beginning. So we need to know that as much as we pray for those people, sometimes when a person is guilty, the best rehab is when they're in the prison. It gives them the time to think. It gives them the time to ponder. It cleanses them. May Allah subhanahu wa ta'ala elevate us all. And may Allah subhanahu wa ta'ala ease the sentences of those who've been sentenced. And may Allah subhanahu wa ta'ala grant them goodness in such a way that when they come out the best of people. And may He make us from those whom, when the inmates have served their sentences and they've come out, we can now re-accept them into society without that stigma. May Allah subhanahu wa ta'ala grant that to us. Then Allah subhanahu wa ta'ala makes mention of a beautiful verse in the Quran. Beautiful verse in the Quran. This verse has the most memes. You know the alphabet, Arabic alphabet? There is one letter known as a meme. Listen to how many memes in this verse. 17 to be precise. Listen to them. In one verse. قِيلَ يَا نُوحُ اهْبِطُ

0: Subhanallah. How many memes in this? That's obviously just an item of interest, not related to our subject as such. But a beautiful verse. Allah says, we said, O Nuh, disembark in peace from this ark, you and your people. And from your people, disembark those whom we will grant them goodness for a short period of time, and thereafter we will punish them even after that. What does that verse mean? That verse means that, oh Nuh, we want you to know that now there's only believers with you. When they come out and they're going to have their children and so on, there will come a time when they will then deserve the punishment once again. Allahu Akbar. May Allah subhanahu wa ta'ala protect us and our offspring as well. Then Allah subhanahu wa ta'ala gives a gift to Nuh alayhi salatu wasalam. Allah says in the Quran, وَجَعَلْنَا ذُرِّيَّتَهُ هُمُ الْبَاقِينَ. Those who were in the ship with Nuh, or in the ark with Nuh, Noah, may peace be upon him, none of them had offspring besides Nuh. So every one of us here, we are the children of Nuh, not anyone who was with him. Subhanallah. Allah says, the others, they were not granted children. Him, his progeny is what continued. Him and his sons' sons and so on. And there was continuation there. So we have a guarantee from the Quran that all of us, the common forefather that we do know after Adam was Nuh for every single one of us. Subhanallah. We know that. May Allah subhanahu wa ta'ala grant us understanding. Thereafter Allah subhanahu wa ta'ala speaks about how he has kept the signs and how he has kept all this in order for us to take heed, and in order for us who came later on to learn a lesson. And Allah subhanahu wa ta'ala says, is there anyone from amongst you who's going to learn a lesson from the story of Nuh? Noah, may peace be upon him. May Allah subhanahu wa ta'ala grant us a deep understanding. Yes, we've spoken a little bit longer tonight, seeing that the brothers have come from very, very far, and seeing that subhanallah, it's a Saturday evening. May Allah subhanahu wa ta'ala make us use these evenings in his goodness and not in transgression. Until we meet again, wa sallallahu wa sallama wa baraka ala nabina Muhammad. Subhanallah bihamdihi, subhanakallahumma bihamdik. Ashhadu an la ilaha illa anta, nastaghfiruka wa natubu ilayk.
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3: Assalamu alaikum wa rahmatullah. 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That whoever holds tight my sunnah when there is corruption in my ummah, for him will be the reward of 100 martyrs.
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0: Assalamu alaikum wa rahmatullahi wa barakatuh. 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
1: 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The commencement of the divine inspiration to Allah's messenger, peace be upon him, was in the form of good dreams which came true like bright daylight, and then the love of seclusion was bestowed upon him. He used to go in seclusion in the cave of Hira, where he used to worship Allah alone continuously for many days before his desire to see his family. He used to take with him the journey food for the stay, and then come back to his wife Khadija to take his food likewise again, till suddenly the truth descended upon him while he was in the cave of Hira. The angel came to him and asked him to read. The prophet, peace be upon him, replied, I do not know how to read. The prophet added, the angel caught me forcefully and pressed me so hard that I could not bear it anymore. He then released me and again asked me to read, and I replied, I do not know how to read. Thereupon he caught me again and pressed me a second time till I could not bear it anymore. He then released me and again asked me to read, but again I replied, I do not know how to read, or what shall I read? Thereupon he caught me for the third time and pressed me, and then released me and said, read in the name of your Lord who has created all that exists, created man from a clot. Read, and your Lord is the most generous. Then Allah's messenger returned with the inspiration and with his heart beating severely. Then he went to Khadija bint Khuwailid and said, cover me, cover me. They covered him till his fear was over, and after that he told her everything that had happened and said, I fear that something may happen to me. Khadijah replied, Never. By Allah, Allah will never disgrace you. You keep good relations with your kith and kin, help the poor and the destitute, serve your guests generously, and assist the deserving calamity-afflicted ones. Khadijah then accompanied him to her cousin Waraka bin Nawfal bin Asad bin Abdul Uzza, who, during the pre-Islamic period, became a Christian and used to write the writing with Hebrew letters. He would write from the Gospel in Hebrew as much as Allah wished him to write. He was an old man and had lost his eyesight. Khadijah said to Waraka, Listen to the story of your nephew, O my cousin. Waraka asked, O my nephew, what have you seen? Allah's messenger, peace be upon him, described whatever he had seen. Waraka said, This is the same one who keeps the secrets, Angel Gabriel, whom Allah had sent to Moses. I wish I were young and could live up to the time when your people would turn you out. Allah's messenger asked, Will they drive me out? Waraka replied in the affirmative and said, Anyone, man, who came with something similar to what you have brought was treated with hostility. And if I should remain alive till the day when you will be turned out, then I would support you strongly. But after a few days, Waraka died, and the divine inspiration was also paused for a while.
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0: 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I'm chairman of Luton Council of Faiths. 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
12: 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We will now be playing the Hadith and the Du'as.
13: Hadith 45. Narrated Un Nu'man bin Bashir, I heard Allah's Messenger, peace and blessings be upon him, saying, both legal and illegal things are evident, but in between them there are doubtful, suspicious, things, and most of the people have no knowledge about them. So whoever saves himself from these suspicious things saves his religion and his honor. And whoever indulges in these suspicious things is like a shepherd who grazes, his animals, near the hima, private pasture, of someone else and at any moment he is liable to get in it. O people! Beware! Every king has a hima and the hima of Allah on the earth is his illegal, forbidden, things. Beware! There is a piece of flesh in the body, if it becomes good, reformed, the whole body becomes good, but if it gets spoilt the whole body gets spoilt, and that is the heart. Hadith 46. Narrated Abu Jumrah, I used to sit with Ibn Abbas and he made me sit on his sitting place. He requested me to stay with him in order that he might give me a share from his property. So I stayed with him for 2 months. Once he told me that when the delegation of the tribe of Abdul Qais came to the Prophet, peace and blessings be upon him, asked them, who are the people, that is, you? Or, who are the delegate? They replied, we are from the tribe of Rabia. Then the Prophet, peace and blessings be upon him, said to them, welcome. O people, or O delegation of Abdul Qais. Neither will you have disgrace nor will you regret. They said, O Allah's Messenger, peace and blessings be upon him. We cannot come to you except in the sacred month and there is the infidel tribe of Mudar intervening between you and us. So please order us to do something good, religious deeds, so that we may inform our people whom we have left behind, at home, and that we may enter paradise, by acting on them. Then they asked about drinks, what is legal and what is illegal. The Prophet, peace and blessings be upon him, ordered them to do 4 things and forbade them from 4 things. He ordered them to believe in Allah alone and asked them, do you know what is meant by believing in Allah alone? They replied, Allah and his apostle know better. Thereupon the Prophet, peace and blessings be upon him, said, it means 1. To testify that none has the right to be worshipped but Allah, and Muhammad is Allah's messenger, peace and blessings be upon him. 2. To offer prayers perfectly. 3. To pay the zakat, obligatory charity. 4. To observe fast during the month of Ramadan. 5. And to pay al-kumus, 1/5 of the booty to be given in Allah's cause. Then he forbade them 4 things, namely, huntum, dubba, nakir and muzaffat or mukayyar, these were the names of pots in which alcoholic drinks were prepared. The Prophet, peace and blessings be upon him, mentioned the container of wine and he meant the wine itself. The Prophet, peace and blessings be upon him, further said to them, memorize them, these instructions, and convey them to the people whom you have left behind. Hadith 47. Narrated Umar bin al-Khattab, Allah's Messenger, peace and blessings be upon him, said, the reward of deeds depends upon the intention and every person will get the reward according to what he has intended. So whoever emigrated for Allah and his apostle, then his emigration was for Allah and his apostle. And whoever emigrated for worldly benefits or for a woman to marry, his emigration was for what he emigrated for. Hadith 48. Narrated Abu Mas'ud, the Prophet, peace and blessings be upon him, said, if a man spends on his family, with the intention of having a reward from Allah, sincerely for Allah's sake, then it is a kind of almsgiving in reward for him. Hadith 49. Narrated Sa'd bin Abi Waqqas, Allah's Messenger, peace and blessings be upon him, said, you will be rewarded for whatever you spend for Allah's sake, even if it were a morsel which you put in your wife's mouth. Hadith 50. Narrated Jarir bin Abdullah, I gave the pledge of allegiance to Allah's Messenger, peace and blessings be upon him, for the following. 1. Offer prayers perfectly. 2. Pay the zakat, obligatory charity. 3. And be sincere and true to every Muslim. Hadith 51. Narrated Ziyad bin Alaka, I heard Jarir bin Abdullah praising Allah. On the day when Al-Mughirah bin Shu'bah died, he, Jarir, got up on the pulpit and thanked and praised Allah and said, be afraid of Allah alone who has none along with him to be worshipped. You should be calm and quiet till the new chief comes to you and he will come to you soon. Ask Allah's forgiveness for your late chief because he himself loved to forgive others. Jarir added, Amma Ba'du, now then, I went to the Prophet and said, I give my pledge of allegiance to you for Islam. The Prophet, peace and blessings be upon him, conditioned, my pledge, for me to be sincere and true to every Muslim, so I gave my pledge to him for this. By the Lord of this mosque, I am sincere and true to you, Muslims. Then Jarir asked for Allah's forgiveness and came down from the pulpit.

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2: حديث 6. On the authority of Abu Huraira, may Allah be pleased with him, who said, I heard the Messenger of Allah, may the blessings and peace of Allah be upon him, say, The first of people against whom judgment will be pronounced on the day of resurrection will be a man who has died a martyr. He will be brought and Allah will make known to him his favors and he will recognize them. The Almighty will say, And what did you do about them? He will say, I fought for you until I died a martyr. He will say, You have lied. You did but fight that it may be said of you. He is courageous. And so it was said. Then he will be ordered to be dragged along on his face until he is cast into hellfire. Another will be a man who has studied religious knowledge and has taught it and who used to recite the Quran. He will be brought and Allah will make known to him his favors and he will recognize them. The Almighty will say, And what did you do about them? He will say, I studied religious knowledge and I taught it and I recited the Quran for your sake. He will say, You have lied. You did but study religious knowledge that it might be said of you. He is learned. And you recited the Quran that it might be said of you. He is a reciter. And so it was said. Then he will be ordered to be dragged along on his face until he is cast into hellfire. Another will be a man whom Allah had made rich and to whom he had given all kinds of wealth. He will be brought and Allah will make known to him his favors and he will recognize them. The Almighty will say, And what did you do about them? He will say, I left no path untrodden in which you like money to be spent without spending in it for your sake. He will say, You have lied. You did but do so that it might be said of you, He is open-handed. And so it was said. Then he will be ordered to be dragged along on his face until he is cast into hellfire. It was related by Muslim, also by At-Tirmidhi and An-Nasa'i.
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0: nothing of me, I would surely give it to him. And were he to ask me for refuge, I would surely grant him it. I do not hesitate about anything as much as I hesitate about seizing the soul of my faithful servant. He hates death, and I hate hurting him. It was related by Al-Bukhari.
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0: Hadith 17. On the authority of Abu Dharr al-Ghifari, may Allah be pleased with him. From the Prophet, may the blessings and peace of Allah be upon him. Is that among the sayings he relates from his Lord, may he be glorified, is that he said, O my servants, I have forbidden oppression for myself and have made it forbidden amongst you. So do not oppress one another. O my servants, all of you are astray except for those I have guided. So seek guidance of me and I shall guide you. O my servants, all of you are hungry except for those I have fed. So seek food of me and I shall feed you. O my servants, all of you are naked except for those I have clothed. So seek clothing of me, and I shall clothe you. O my servants, you sin by night and by day, and I forgive all sins. So seek forgiveness of me, and I shall forgive you. O my servants, you will not attain harming me so as to harm me, and you will not attain benefiting me so as to benefit me. O my servants, were the first of you and the last of you, the human of you and the jinn of you, to be as pious as the most pious heart of any one man of you, that would not increase my kingdom in anything. O my servants, were the first of you and the last of you, the human of you and the jinn of you, to be as wicked as the most wicked heart of any one man of you, that would not decrease my kingdom in anything. O my servants, were the first of you and the last of you, the human of you and the jinn of you, to rise up in one place and make a request of me, and were I to give everyone what he had requested, that would not decrease what I have, any more than a needle decreases the sieve if put into it. O my servants, it is but your deeds that I reckon up for you, and then recompense you for. So let him who finds good praise Allah, and let him who finds other than that blame no one but himself. It was related by Muslim, also by At-Tirmidhi and Ibn Majah.
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1: Hadith 1. Narrated Ibn Umar, Allah's Messenger, peace and blessings be upon him, said, Islam is based on 5 principles. 1. To testify that none has the right to be worshipped but Allah, and Muhammad is Allah's Messenger, peace and blessings be upon him. 2. To offer the compulsory congregational prayers dutifully and perfectly. 3. To pay zakat, that is, obligatory charity. 4. To perform hajj, that is, pilgrimage to Makkah. 5. To observe fast during the month of Ramadan. Hadith 2. Narrated Abu Hurairah, the Prophet, peace and blessings be upon him, said, Faith, belief, consists of more than 60 branches, that is, parts. And haya is a part of faith. This term, haya, covers a large number of concepts which are to be taken together, amongst them are self-respect, modesty, bashfulness, and scruple, etc. Hadith 3. Narrated Abdullah bin Umar, the Prophet, peace and blessings be upon him, said, A Muslim is the one who avoids harming Muslims with his tongue and hands. And a muhajir, emigrant, is the one who gives up, abandons, all what Allah has forbidden. Hadith 4. Narrated Abu Musa, some people asked Allah's Messenger, peace and blessings be upon him, whose Islam is the best? That is, who is a very good Muslim? He replied, one who avoids harming the Muslims with his tongue and hands. Hadith 5. Narrated Abdullah bin Umar, a man asked the Prophet, peace and blessings be upon him, what sort of deeds or what qualities of Islam are good? The Prophet, peace and blessings be upon him, replied, To feed the poor, and greet those whom you know and those whom you do not know. Hadith 6. Narrated Anas, the Prophet, peace and blessings be upon him, said, None of you will have faith till he wishes for his Muslim brother what he likes for himself. Hadith 7. Narrated Abu Hurairah, Allah's Messenger, peace and blessings be upon him, said, By him in whose hands my life is, none of you will have faith till he loves me more than his father and his children. Hadith 8. Narrated Anas, the Prophet, peace and blessings be upon him, said, None of you will have faith till...
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